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1: All right, final segment of the program. 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All right, RSL in action tonight. Leagues Cup action. It is the quarterfinals. It is actually a big match for RSL. Unfortunately, they are in Colorado against Club Leon. It is at 8:30. I believe you can see it on Apple Television tonight. I think Donnie's actually on the call. So RSL actually earned the right to host this match, but Noah Kahan. They booked the Noah Kahan concert a year ago. And Porter, is it bad that I'm going to the show? Because this could be known as the Noah Kahan game tonight.
2: You should be in Commerce City, Colorado this weekend.
1: I was in Orlando with them last weekend. I've had my fill of the RSL thing for a minute.
2: Are you bleeding claret and cobalt or
1: always?
2: Not?
1: I always bleed claret and cobalt. Let's be very clear about that, as you know.
2: All right.
1: We just had a 6-hour plane delay.
2: Ah.
1: That's why I was panicking, texting you to see if you could fill in for me on TV.
2: Sorry about that.
1: I was supposed to land at 1:30, and then it turned into 6:30. And then Dave was like, hey, can you film it? Can you just do it live at 10:35? I'm like, totally. I'll be home by then. Midnight.
2: Ooh.
1: It was a rough travel day, to be very clear. But anyway, so you get a little RSL action tonight. We are getting closer and closer to being able to say officially it is 1 week away from Utah football, as Idaho will be in town next Thursday the 3rd. The Big Ten has officially banned NFL players from return. We talked a lot about that earlier. The Nam Yakov story, who by all accounts could have been the best player for Utah basketball this year, continues just to be ridiculous. He is 21 years old. He's never played a minute of collegiate basketball, and he's been ruled ineligible for the upcoming season. And according to multiple reports, he's now going to pursue a professional career. I'll reiterate what I said earlier. If you are Mark Harlan, if you are Taylor Randall, do you look at finding a judge that can grant an injunction to make Yakov eligible for the Utes this year? It is a massive, massive hypocritical ruling that's inconsistent with the other rulings they've allowed players who have played in the NBA. NBA Summer League ecosystems are allowed to play basketball. Jackson Kohler, who just transferred, quote unquote, from Michigan State to BYU, was on the Jazz Summer League team. This makes zero sense. But we got to get out of here. So, Porter, before we say goodnight, what's coming up on a Wednesday edition of the show?
2: Wednesday edition of The Drive, halfway through your work week. We'll talk some Utes from the Salt Lake Tribune. It's Jason Battakiaw. Bill Riley stops by the program, the voice of the Utes. We had the sideline reporter, Zach Moss. Today, Bill, tomorrow, Sly on Thursday, so we'll knock out the whole broadcast team as we get within a week of football. And then, as you mentioned, RSL Leagues Cup action. We'll see how that goes, and then one of Jason or Kurt likely will be subjected to the show tomorrow.
1: Subjected to the show?
2: Well, we'll see how it goes.
1: Okay, it's been, that's fair.
2: Although the Leagues Cup stuff has been good, the MLS stuff has not. So, good vibes going in.
1: RSL has not won an MLS game since May 16th. 4 losses, 3 draws. They're down to 8th in the table, but hopefully they can get it done tonight. Special thank you today to Zach Moss. My son, Connor Checkitz, his new podcast, Like a Rock, would appreciate it if you would support that. Gordon Monson and Frank Dolce. For any of the sound you missed from the show today, go to the website. 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After today, I'm sure that's not going to happen. And give us all the stars you can. For Porter, I'm Spence saying good night. Have a great Tuesday evening. We'll talk to you on a Wednesday edition of The Drive. 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
5: 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Fall camp is concluded for the Utah football program. Morgan Scally's team wrapped up camp last weekend, are now in preparation for their season opener against the Idaho Vandals on September the 3rd. The Vandals finished last season 4-8 overall and 2-6 in Big Sky play. The last time Utah and Idaho met was the 1993 season, when the Vandals beat Utah 28-17 in Salt Lake City. Utah Volleyball opens its season this week with the Utah Valley University Tournament. Utah will play UVU on Friday night and Utah Tech on Saturday afternoon. Utah Soccer stays home this Thursday for a match against in-state rival Utah State. Utah dismissed UVU and Southern Utah last week and looked to make it 3 straight against the Aggies. Kickoff Thursday at 7 from Ute Field can be seen on ESPN+. 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
7: Welcome in, my good friend Jeff Schwartz, former Oregon Duck, who will talk about what The Athletic called his alma mater in an article yesterday. Jeff Schwartz, welcome. How are you?
8: I'm good, buddy. Getting ready. 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
7: Real football. Week zero, TCU versus North Carolina. You live in North Carolina. How much are people hyped over that matchup?
8: Oh, dude, it's dominating talking points. My kids came home from school like, Dad, everyone's talking about North Carolina, TCU. I was like, I'm sure they are, buddy. I think people are just after the Lombardi stuff, and I think just people from North Carolina just can't wait for this to be over, you know, and, move on and find a different coach for this program.
7: All right. I'm putting out over unders for the Utah football program, trying to hit some statistical predictions. And today's an important one for you offensive line types. It's a brand new unit, brand new offensive line coach. The anticipation is that Devin Dampier is going to be healthier this year and more escapable, more mobile. Last year, Utah gave up 14 sacks on the season.
8: Okay.
7: New Mexico, a couple years back, gave up 5 with him as their starting quarterback. And I'm setting the total at 19.5, which would be good enough for top 5 in last year's Big 12, top 7 in most years. It's usually, kind of a top 25 nationally, top 30 number if you give up fewer than 19 sacks, or I should say 19 or fewer sacks, since we're doing over-under. What would you say if you're predicting over or under 19.5 sacks for Utah football in a year where they've got all that new stuff up front?
8: I'd say under. Think about their schedule, first of all, right? Like, who are you really fearful is going to rush the passer in a way that really makes this unit stress? I don't think there's a great answer for that, right? You miss some of the better defenses in your conference, so that's sort of a very helpful for this young group as well. You mentioned Dampier, right? Being able to move and whatnot and to create different ways to avoid sacks. And two, in college football, really in all football, but the way you can run the ball in college football

0: that allows you to have very short third downs, right? And, you know, a lot of times you have a short third down and you don't get sacked on third and two, right? You run the ball on third and two. Like, you do different things on third and two and third and one than you would on third and seven, right? Like, when is Utah going to have a ton of pure dropbacks? Now, the only thing that is tough about this, right, is, you know, sometimes quarterback scrambles run out of bounds. Like, they can be counted as sacks when they're not really sacks. Sean, like, that's the one thing I worry about with anything like this. But I think in the end, I think under 19 is very doable for this Utah offensive line.
1: It would be a big thing for this offense because I think they are going to throw a little bit more this year. Last year, they were the number one run offense in the Big 12 and a top five run offense nationally. So I think you're going to pass a little bit more this year. And if you can keep that quarterback upright, you can keep that pocket clean, and you can lean on his, you know, natural gifts as an escape artist. I do think it's a number you can hit, but that's why I set it where it is, because if you do, good things, great things potentially. If you don't, I'd probably be a little disappointed by that.
0: What are the reports out of camp about the offensive line? Obviously, you don't get to see very much and whatnot, and I'm sure there's not much information. I did see Jordan post a picture the other day with his guys after camp. I saw that. Everyone looks excited for the season. But what do you got from camp so far?
1: Well, depending on who you talk to, right, there's a certain level of optimism, I think a genuine level of optimism. But, and maybe you can tell me, should we be concerned about this or not, we are in game prep now, and they are not really ready to say who the best five are, who the starting five are. Camp ended on Saturday, and now they're doing install, and it's a long install period, right? And you're going up against the University of Idaho, so you can probably really extend your camp and those position battles a couple of days if you need to. But, you know, I was really pressing hard on some people and trying to, like, get some information.
0: Right.
1: Who are the top five? We don't know yet. If you had to start a group of five today, do you feel comfortable that you have the right five? We're still figuring that out. So from a timeline perspective, is that a worry?
0: No. I mean, Oregon's doing the same thing right now. Oregon, I think, doesn't know who their starting five is going to be. They didn't have an idea of who it's going to be. But you don't know sometimes until you actually play the game, Sean, right? You don't know until you get guys, you know, that are in there for a game. I mean, look, there are guys that just aren't as good when the lights come on. Just that's what it is, right? And you have to, you got to play those guys. Some guys, there's young guys that are not ready to play yet. Until they're ready to play, you got to give them those reps to see if they're ready to play. So I wouldn't be surprised if Utah even uses the first couple of games to rotate guys, right? I mean, you know, it's commonplace to play maybe eight offensive linemen early in the season, right? You figure out where your best guys are. Maybe it's conditioning thing too. You want to make sure you're in shape to play a full game. So you just rotate guys through, and you have the luxury of doing that with some of your early seasons. It would not surprise me if they didn't have like a firm group, you know, for a couple of weeks.
1: I'm going to bring back one that I don't think we had an opportunity to talk about. Kelvin Obot, who's the highest rated recruit in program history and is an offensive lineman, played tackle in high school. We heard in spring that maybe they'll test him out at guard a little bit. I also put an over-under on 5.5 games started this year for Kelvin Obot. And a lot of people were calling the under. And I really think, like, a guy like that, you're bringing him in to start right away. I know it's harder on an offensive line than at other positions. But I think it's going to be over. I think he's going to start more than half the season. That's why I set it at 5.5. What would your assumption be?
0: I mean, imagine they'd like him to play, right? And there's no redshirt rule anymore, right? So, you know, you can play as many games as you want and get that year back. So I would, and he knows Jordan Gross, obviously, right? He's the one that Jordan coached in high school, right? So
1: correct.
0: He knows Jordan. You know, that plays a role in this, right? Just having a familiarity with the offensive line coach, I would imagine, can't hurt you, you know, in the situation. I think Utah would love if this was over, right? They would love that if he played, more than five games.
1: I think that you need him to, well, I think that over, and also the question is, what about, is it going to be a guard or tackle? That one's harder for me to predict. You have a guy you brought in from the national championship Montana State team at the 1AA level, Cedric Jefferson, who is factoring into the right tackle discussion. We all think Zaraway Williams, who's this gigantic monster, 6'8", left tackle, is going to be one of the mainstays, right? So maybe him at left tackle. There's a guy named Ike Garcia who's a local kid who is a highly rated recruit who hasn't been able to stay healthy. He is now in his third year in the program, and apparently it was a big battle with him and the Jefferson guy at right tackle. And, you know, there's nothing wrong with, if you're going to use the true freshman, letting him be a guard for the first year and then bumping him out to tackle as need, right? Or no?
0: You don't really go out from, like, you kind of just, like, once you move inside, that's the end of it.
1: Really?
0: You don't see many guys going back out to tackle.
1: Like Zane Beatles,
0: injury can dictate that sometimes where guys have to go inside because of injury, but a lot of times you don't start a guard and move back out to tackle. That's something that doesn't happen very often.
1: I feel like Utah football has done that with a couple of guys, though. Maybe that's why my view on this is skewed.
0: Maybe Utah has done it. I just know from other experiences, from definitely the NFL, you rarely go inside and go back out in your career. I mean, I did not do that. I stayed inside once I moved inside. Now, if the idea is we want to get our best five, he's one of our best five. He's our third best tackle. We want him to play. Okay. But this is the thing about though, if he plays well at guard, you're probably going to feel like you should just keep him there. Like why move a player who's really good at a position, right? We could find some more tackles. Like that's where it comes down to, right? If he plays well enough at guard, you're probably like, well, let's just keep him at guard.
1: But aren't you supposed to put your best athletes on the offensive line at tackle?
0: I mean, probably that's why I think you just keep him at tackle. Don't even bother putting him at guard.
1: Okay. Well, I think that would affect the number of over-under on like how many games he actually starts.
0: I just would be surprised if he played guard for a season then went back out to tackle. That's something that's not very common.
1: Interesting. Okay. Well, we'll see how it plays out for Kelvin Obot. People are probably so sick of hearing me talk about him, but I'm excited about
0: it. It's important for the program to have guys succeed like that because it really opens up the door to other guys that want to come into the program in similar type players, right? Like if you can get players like him to play well early on, then you can really sell that to other five-star recruits, right? Like that, it's an important piece if he's able to do it this year.
1: So the Big Ten is going to put a rule in place that you cannot boomerang. You can't go into the pros in any way and then come back. And the SEC's talking about it. The Big 12's talking about it. The ACC's talking about it. Really, it's going to affect the SEC more than anyone because those are the schools that are like, academics, don't worry about it.
0: Yeah,
1: we want you, right? Your thoughts on guys that, you know, were undrafted free agents or maybe late round picks who get the message pretty early, you're not going to stick in the NFL this year, wanting to come back for that extra year of eligibility.
0: So the schools are very clearly using whatever power they have left to have some sort of semblance of uniformity, right? Because there's no power left anymore for these universities and these programs. There's no power left. They've been stripped of all their power, so they have a little bit of power here, right? They're trying to use it, which I agree with in this instance. Look, Sean, life is not fair, as we know, right? And these 2022 players, right? They kind of got screwed. The class after them, the 2023 class, gets an extra year. The couple classes before them got extra COVID year. They sort of didn't benefit from any of this. And I just sort of say, like, I'm sorry. I don't know why we change everything because of it. Now, where does it stop, right, Sean? Let's say that they are granted relief and they're allowed to play this season, which might happen. A judge might say the Big Ten and SEC can't have these rules in place. Then why couldn't a 2019 kid say, well, I didn't get a COVID year and I didn't get a fifth year? Well, I feel discriminated against. So I didn't get a fifth year. I played 80 snaps as a true freshman. They changed the rules after I left. Do I get to claim some relief from a judge if I want to go back and play? If I get a speeding ticket and then 6 months later they change the legal speed, do I get to go back and tell the judge, hey, man, you changed the speed. I didn't break the law? There's obviously no one's breaking a law here. But at some point, don't we just have to say, like, you kind of got screwed. I'm sorry. The rules are the rules. You didn't know at the time, but you went to the NFL. You've made a roster. You haven't made a roster. You've signed an agent. You've been part of the NFL. You're just not going to play college football anymore. At some point, we have to just put our foot down on some of this stuff. And I think a judge, Indiana judge overruled this anyway. So all we're talking about now, it doesn't even matter. But at some point, I feel like you have to put your foot down, Sean, and say, this is it. Enough is enough.
1: I don't disagree with you at all. What I'm curious about is why it is judges, because the NCAA puts their foot down, or the conferences are going to put their foot down, or whoever's going to, like, the powers that be try to put their foot down, and then there's some district court judge in Louisiana Correct. Who's just like, you got to pick that foot back up. We're not doing that. I don't know, like, I don't know why, because you brought up a really great example. There's plenty of laws that have changed over the course of history, and it's not like everyone who broke that law just gets let out of jail.
0: Yeah.
1: You know?
0: The judge thing is interesting, right? You know, it's just that we have federal laws, state laws, every state has their own law. And you can understand, look, by the way, these are not really like judgments. For example, like what's happening is someone is suing, right? Mm-hmm. And while they're suing, the judge goes, okay, I'll grant you relief. You can now play. All right. Then the NCAA goes to a different court and they say, you know what? We're going to pause that ruling right now till we have an actual, like, it's not, no, does that make sense? No one's actually like winning anything. They're just judges changing their mind to give themselves time to give an actual ruling. So like that. And then you have obviously different states and you have federal. It's just, it's all over the place. And it's a problem. You know, created by the NCAA. We were on the air for years talking about these type of topics, right? The NCAA just did not foresee any of this happening. And it's going to cost them their sports, a wrong word to use, but it's just going to, everything's just going to be, it's just different now, man. Like, the whole sport is different. It's not going back the other way either.
1: The basketball involvement in this is funny. And I know that we're rounding into football season, but like, we've been flirting with the, like, there's been pro European guys that have played in college basketball for years. There's, you know, the line is muddy with that. And it's now that college football is being affected. Now is when these conferences feel like they need to address it. It just shows you how powerful college football is when it comes to the landscape.
0: It does. Yeah, college basketball, it's interesting, right? Because feels like they have more of this happening in college basketball. And it just hasn't been the same. I mean, college basketball, I mean, they got dudes that, like, play like G League games going back, which is like insane. I mean, you know, these NFL players haven't played NFL games yet. I guess they played in preseason games. There's no minor league NFL. But yeah, college basketball just doesn't seem to have the same attention that the football players do. I think also, like, if this happened in May, you'd feel differently, but it's happening while players are leaving NFL camps now and going back to college. Like, they're literally in, like, I think I'd feel differently if this happened right after the draft. I'm like, okay, all right. Like, I get it. But I mean, the draft was months ago now. That was the end of April. Like, life has moved on, man.
1: Would you rather block for Deshaun Watson or Shedeur Sanders in Cleveland?
0: Ask for a trade. Give me another. Are we talking just football or are we talking everything?
1: Well, obviously everything factors in here. Like,
0: I mean, I would not want to play with Deshaun Watson. But, you know, I think as a quarterback, he throws the ball quicker and on time. Like, that's the thing I worry about most, right? Like, if my quarterback's going to throw the ball on time or not. And Sanders just doesn't throw the ball on time enough. But I also don't want to play with a quarterback who's going to get booed by our fans every time he steps on the field. So, I mean, I would probably lean towards Sanders in this instance over Watson, because Watson's a scumbag and he's not very good and he gets to get booed endlessly the entire season. And Sanders, at least there's, you know, seems like a good kid and, you know, he might hold the ball a little bit too long and make my life a little more difficult, but he'll make some good plays on the run. And, you know, Sanders is what he is, man. It's so interesting about the Sanders. Like, this is a football player, right? And I talk about this a lot. I like using and thinking about sort of like historical trends, right? And it's important. So right now there's only two starting quarterbacks in National Football League, like franchise guys, all right? So that I consider that guy second contract, right, Sean, or a rookie on a, you know, excuse me, a young player on a rookie deal, right? Like Drake May, right? Franchise guy, rookie contract, some guy. There's only two in the NFL that are not drafted in the top 53 picks, right? 53rd is Jalen Hurts. It's Dak Prescott and Brock Purdy, all right? And both those guys were good almost immediately as rookies. Dak played from year one, I'm sorry, from game one, and I think Purdy ended up playing like week 12. And they were good immediately. And Sanders is a fifth-round pick, man. Like, he's not that good. I think people have missed the plot on this, man. They're so into the politics is the wrong word. I don't know what you want to call it in this situation where, you know, the Sanders, you know, defenders are just like, they're very supportive. They're very passionate about Sanders. And I'm like, he's a fifth-round pick, man. And now this is now two coaching staffs who said, we don't want you to be our starter from week one.
1: Yeah, it's his place in the culture is very odd given his place on the field, if that is the right way to put it.
0: Yeah, and you know, Tebow was a first-round pick who played a lot of football games.
1: Who you loved.
0: I love Tebow, yeah. You know, a lot of the time we discuss those, it's like first-round picks, right? Like, we don't argue about fifth-round picks very often. And it just seems like, you know, I think sometimes we're just too online. At least I am. Like, I think all the time about, like, how would this topic be, like, in real life? Like, my neighbor, who's, like, a fringe football fan, if he was, like, talking about Sanders, I was like, he's fifth-round pick. He's like, oh, yeah, okay, yeah, he's not playing. That makes sense. Or some of the WNBA stuff, I'd be like, if I bring it up to him, he'd be like, yeah, really? That's what's happening? Like, we're just so online. Like, are people in real life really arguing about Sanders, like, viability as a long-term starter, as a fifth-round pick? This is such an online discussion.
1: It is very much. Is there a week zero game that you're actually looking forward to?
0: I took USC over 48.5 points against San Jose State. I was doing some research on this.
1: I do love how when I ask a question about a game you're actually looking forward to, you just go to what you are willing to bet on.
0: Well, because that's how I'm going to watch football this weekend.
1: Yeah.
0: I was looking this up today. So USC loves, dude, to run it up on these teams. So the last three times they played like a San Jose State, it was Utah. I have my notes right here. I was doing this before we got on the air. It was Utah State in 2024, Missouri State last year, and Georgia Southern last year as well. They went well over 40.5 points, but they scored 14 points, 17 points, and 14 points in the fourth quarters of those three games. That's a lot of points. For reference, Oregon last year played Montana State in week one, Oklahoma State in week two. They scored seven total fourth quarter points in those two games. Like, USC, they just run it up, bro. They love to do it. And nothing wrong with it. But, you know, they're going to score a ton of points this weekend. I want to watch that game. Obviously, some interest in the Dublin game. The loser of that game, like, their season just goes down the drain fast. Go look at the results the last couple of years. I'm curious about Stanford with Tevita Pritchard. In week one, just to sort of see where they're at. I talked to him AC Media Day. I like talking with him. So it's a lot to get. There's Thursday night. There's a FCS Thursday night.
1: You're going to be watching that?
0: I don't know. If I have a bet on it, maybe I will. I know you'll be locked into some Weber State playing Thursday night.
1: Are they?
0: Who's the Weber State opener? Do you have your pocket schedule handy?
1: I don't have it in front of me.
0: Do you remember when we used to get like pocket schedules?
1: Yes.
0: I think my dad would keep like the UCLA one in his wallet.
1: That's so like, fantastic. Schedule not as good as the magnet schedule, the fridge magnet schedule.
0: Oh, yeah. Yeah, we had both of those. Before I get out of here, everyone go to my Twitter at Jeff Schwartz. Can we talk a second about my son's video that I posted on there?
1: Oh, my gosh. Day? It's so good.
0: So my son is 12.
1: He's okay? Awesome.
0: He just turned 12. He's the best kid of all time. And he was going to his first bat mitzvah party this weekend. Like, the first party he has to wear, like, a jacket to. So I told him, you know, in Temple in the morning for Temple, you have to wear a collared shirt, right? Like, a white-collared shirt. He wore a blue blazer and some slacks. And for the party, I was like, look, bro, you got to wear your jacket there. It's at a country club. Like, you can wear a polo underneath. Like, you can wear a polo underneath. You can take it off. Like, you know, you're 12. Well, who cares? So he goes to the party, all right? My wife texted me a video on Sunday morning from a security camera that we have under a mirror in our house. And my son was doing like shadow boxing and kickboxing with the jacket on. And I asked him afterwards, yeah, I was just testing to see if I could move in it.
1: Dude, it's the right thing to do.
0: He threw about three punches. He did it like an elbow punch. What's that called when you throw your elbow like that?
1: It's called an elbow.
0: A what?
1: It's called an elbow.
0: Okay, he threw an elbow. He did like a kick.
1: He did a kick. Then he did a jump kick.
0: I was like, I'm ready to go, Dad.
1: Dude, it's so sick. It's awesome because we've all done that. Every one of us goes in front of a mirror and you make a different face. It's not your real face. You're trying to look better in the mirror. You suck your gut in, right? But when you're younger, maybe you throw a couple of punches. Maybe you're making sure you got your mobility. You never know what's going to happen at a bat mitzvah.
0: I just love it.
1: So good.
0: He's never been in a fight ever. Like, there's never been a fight. He's not close to a fight. There's no need for him to know any of those skills ever.
1: Hey, look, if someone tries to cut in when you dance with your lady at the bat mitzvah, come on.
0: It's the best. It's just this Norman
1: Schwartz. Go look at the video on Jeff's Twitter. It really is great.
0: You can hear if you turn up the volume, you can hear the noises he's making with his mouth too. Like, hoo. Like you hear he's like noises with his mouth.
1: So awesome.
0: And that was like legitimately 10 minutes before he went to the party.
1: Does
0: like,
1: he know that you've put this out for the whole world to see?
0: Yeah, he knows. Yeah, he don't care.
1: Was he mad?
0: No, he laughed so hard.
1: Dude, he is really the best. That's awesome.
0: He's an awesome kid. I love that kid. Oh. I love my daughter too, but they just different kids. It's so good. Oh, I loved it. I feel like that's some of your influence on us.
1: Yes, fighting. I hope so. All right, we got to try to stay on clock, so I'm going to cut you loose. But you're the man. Buddy. Thanks good for joining us. You.
0: All right, bye, bud.
1: That's Jeff Schwartz, former NFL player, Oregon Duck, betting expert, not going back to get more eligibility and trying to play. Jeff Schwartz is actually the kind of person who, if he lived here in Utah, I would be sending him to Southern Steer Butcher in Saratoga Springs, and he would make the trip. Even if he was up here in Salt Lake where I'm at, 1705 North Redwood Road down in Saratoga Springs, and he would walk in and he would talk to Dan and Aubrey and he would say, look, I need this exact cut. I need a bone-in ribeye. I don't want it to be an inch thick. I need it 1¾ thick. He would have very, very particular interest on the cut of meat because he's a bit of a gourmand. Jeff is the kind of guy who knows exactly what he wants from his butcher. They can accommodate that at Southern Steer. They'll cut that thing for you while you wait. All right, you want the big tomahawk steak that's been dry aged? They have the dry aging locker right there. You can go in, you can point at it. I want that one. If you're not necessarily that discerning with the palate or that discerning with your meat, maybe you're not somebody who knows exactly what the best fit is or what kind of ribs you should be feeding your guests for the college football barbecue. Let Dan and Aubrey walk you through it. Or better yet, let them give you one of the pre-made meals or three of the pre-made meals. 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
5: Get ready for the 2026 Utah football season with classic calls all August long. 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

0: little red and blue brought to you by Murdoch Ford Santa Quinn. We check in on the BYU side of things with Jerem Jordan. If you've been procrastinating all summer long thinking about buying a new vehicle, that procrastination for once might have actually paid off. We're in the final days of their summer sales event at Murdoch Ford Santa Quinn, which means 0% APR for 36 months, $1,000 toward your down payment, plus $500 extra for the final day's bonus cash. So waiting got you an extra $500. Head down there to Murdoch Ford Santa Quinn, 985 West Summit Ridge Parkway in Santa Quinn. Massive, massive inventory, massive lot, anything you need. If they don't have exactly what you're looking for in the right color, the right trim package, they will find it for you. Tell them OC sent you. Or tell them Jerem Jordan sent you. Hi, Jerem. Welcome to the show. How are you?
1: Tell them I sent you and get another $500. No, I'm just kidding. That's not part of the problem. But you can try.
0: You can try. Just say, hey, Jerem told me. They might honor it. Like, you never know.
1: We don't know who this Jerem is, but yeah.
0: Okay, Jerem, we've been talking a little offensive line at the University of Utah because it's one of the big questions with this year's roster. And I like to do these over-unders where we predict final stats for the season before we get any gameplay. This one I feel like is important for Utah. It's going to be important for BYU as well because, similar to Utah, they got a mobile quarterback. They've actually got a lot more returning experience on their offensive line. And, of course, if you could protect your QB, he can throw the ball downfield to the wide receivers, and then your offense starts humming. I set the over-under for Utah football at 19.5 sacks total on the season. That would have been good enough for top five last year in the Big 12 Conference. Where would you put BYU? Where's a reasonable number for BYU's offense and the fans to expect? If we give up this many, that's probably the max. Less than that will be okay. More than that, we're starting to question things.
1: Probably sub 20. So last year was 16, which is a pretty low number. BYU did a nice job protecting Bear. And Bear's very versatile and mobile, where he can get out of stuff and at least scramble forward. He's good about keeping his eyes downfield. He doesn't just bail early. BYU really emphasized the pass game in fall camp because they were pretty comfortable with kind of where the run game is. Although I talked to the offensive coordinator, Aaron Roderick, today, and he said, today we ran a lot just to make sure they felt comfortable at kind of the very end of fall camp here. So I'll go sub 20. I just think BYU is going to be on a lot of short third down distances because of the tremendous run game and good tight ends. So, yeah, give me sub 20, man.
0: Yeah, I mean, so similar number. If we set it for BYU at 19.5, I think most people are going to take the under and think that they won't hit 20. That's kind of where a lot of Utah fans are netting out, right at that number. And obviously, if you're BYU, given the returning talent on the offensive line, and there are just fewer questions there, right? So,
1: yeah, you're not replacing two first rounders. Like, that's an incredible feat, right? Last year from Utah, three starters are back, and the two guys that you kind of plug in played a lot anyway, Sonny Moccasini and Kyle Svarchuk. So, yeah, you got Bruce Mitchell, one of the best centers in America. Andrew Gentry could be a day three tackle taken. And then Pocky Finau comes over from Washington. He played a lot of guard. This left tackle is new, but he's played a lot. And so, yeah, it's a group that BYU thinks can block for L.J. Martin to get a bunch of yards again.
0: All right, so we're very excited to have real football to talk about this weekend. Next week, when you join me for some red and blue, we're going to get to react to like at least one Big 12 opponent, TCU, and what they looked like. That's going to be wonderful. But right now, these weird storylines are still dominating college sports. And today's battle is being fought, again, legally, over eligibility being granted to former NFL players or guys that were on a roster or got cut from a roster or whatever, returning to college football. Your thoughts on how that fits, especially through the BYU lens, who they're okay with it on the basketball front. What about football?
1: Yeah, it's interesting. I kind of wish I would have at least taken a law class or two just so I could speak a little better on all this legalese with sports. It's wild, right? So I'm looking at it a couple of different ways. One is a preseason game where you're like actually in camp for best play of the season, that grossly different from, say, a summer league game, which is more like OTAs. Like, the timing is interesting, right? Because the season's about to start. That feels like it's too late. It feels like it's too late to suddenly add a dude from the NFL. In the case of a certain Michigan State commitment for BYU men's basketball, obviously, I want this dude to play for BYU. He's awesome. He's going to help this team a lot. He's going to be a stud. Selfishly, I don't want it to have anything to do with the NBA guys. And it's mainly just these fifth-year guys from 22 that we're talking about. This isn't going to be a consistent issue, I wouldn't imagine, although I wouldn't put it past anybody to just try and get some injunction in whatever state to selfishly be able to play in the future. But it feels like this is kind of limited to this year. Maybe not. The NFL one feels like it's just too late. The NBA, no one's playing preseason in the NBA. We've got a few months. Like, fifth-year guys out of college, maybe that's just because I want a certain Michigan State guy to play. But I guess I feel differently about the NFL guys versus the NBA guys. And that pertains to BYU. They did not pick up a single kind of new fifth-year guy late add. Not a single one was added. They kind of had their team locked and loaded, and were good to go.
0: As it pertains to the basketball front, and you're referring to Jackson Kohler, who, of course, is the guy we saw in a Jazz uniform, but also is going to be in a BYU uniform, at least as of today. Looks like he's going to be eligible to be in a BYU uniform for this upcoming season. And we get the announcement late yesterday that Noam Yakov for Utah is not going to be eligible, and R.J. Lewis at LSU, he was traded in the NBA. He is eligible right now at LSU. And look, it's easy for...
1: If you're traded, it's over, right? Like, if you were in a trade?
0: It feels like if you were involved in a trade, you can't play college sports anymore. If you're involved in an NBA trade. But
1: it's almost laughable. Like, I'm literally laughing out loud because of how silly this is. Yeah.
0: But, like, if you're a Baton Rouge district judge, you're just like, no, I want this guy to play. And... all of this falls under the umbrella or the attempted umbrella of this Protect College Sports Act that would supersede all these district and local judges being able to make these injunctions or grant these temporary restraining orders. At least we think. I'm not any more of a legal expert than you. But on the basketball front, on the football front, on the whatever else front, are we finally reaching a point where it's like, okay, this government intervention truly is needed at this point, or we're going to shake apart the fabric of college sports in a way that alienates too many people?
1: Who's in charge has always been the question, right? Even when the NCAA was running, it was like, are they in charge? Do they have power? There's no front-facing commissioner. You know, the SEC and Big Ten are kind of posturing to be in that. Like, it's very interesting. And the fact that the SEC and Big Ten are talking about, hey, we might make rules against this, and then, you know, the conversations and reports out there from Ross Dellinger, you know, sports about, like, hey, you know, Big 12 and ACC might do this, the Power Four might do this. So we'll see kind of who steps in. Until they actually pass that bill, you know, which they might in like a month from now, then, yeah, who's in charge and what's legal? Like, as long as it is allowed, I understand why people are trying. Like, it's within the rules right now. Is it chaotic? Is it crazy? Is it out of hand? Absolutely. We got to figure this out, man.
0: The aforementioned Week 0 game happens in Aviva Stadium, Dublin, Ireland. 10 a.m. Mountain Time kickoff, North Carolina, TCU. Obviously, the by-extension intrigue for the local fans here is that TCU on the schedule for BYU, on the schedule for Utah, means that we need to know a little something about this team. And they, to me, are one of the squads that could kind of sneak up on the rest of the Big 12, not being talked about a ton in the preseason. It's kind of been BYU, Texas Tech, Utah, Houston, TCU, a bit more of an afterthought for a lot of people. How closely will you be paying attention to this North Carolina-TCU matchup?
1: Listen, I'm the OC for the Mapleton first and second grade tackle football game, and my son's a quarterback. So that's my real focus this Saturday morning, making sure I can get our hopefully line to block. They haven't really blocked yet in the two games we had. So it's going to be a lot of quick game, Sean, a lot of just dump outs, hitches, little outs. You know, we're not going deep that much. After that, when I get home, and I'm coaching a volleyball game as well, then I will watch Jaden Craig and the Harvard transfer and TCU kind of get after and see what they are. They have a new OC in Gordon Samis who came over from UConn. They had a nice year. They're going to be more balanced. Like TCU with that always pretty good defense and all the athletes they have. And they've won 18 games last year. It's like they've been sneaky pretty good. Can they get over the hump this year and actually challenge for a conference title? I'm not so sure, but I do think that they will be a challenge, especially BYU in week four, that's a big game. Like, it goes, you know, 2, 4, 6, 8, 9 for BYU in the, like, biggest games. Week two is Arizona at TCU, you know, in early October is a big one. Week six, Notre Dame. BYU has to be ready for that. And Craig's a guy that played a ton at Harvard, comes over, and he's the guy now taking over for Hoover, who's at Indiana. So, yeah, I'm very intrigued, you know, hoping TCU has a tremendous season and has, you know, a couple losses in league to, you know, BYU and Utah here. Yeah, that'd be great. But that I do think they could vie for kind of a top six Big 12 spot this year.
0: The Senior Bowl watch list. It's watch list season, obviously. Bear Bachmeyer, congrats.
1: Oh, yeah.
0: Davey O'Brien watch list. What Bruce Mitchell's on the Remington watch list, if I'm not mistaken.
1: Oh, yeah. Remington sounds the most English, so I love that one. The Remington watch list, yeah.
0: I'm actually very pleased with the committee for the Remington Award, because this year I think there were 30 guys on the list. When I was doing Pac-12 radio, there were 70 guys on the list one year. I was like,
1: "Did you see the Joe Moore Award watch list yesterday?"
0: I did not.
1: They did every so best offensive line. They did every single FBS team, all 138 were on it. We're watching every single team. It was so good.
0: I actually love that little tongue in cheek. Like, this is our watch list. It's literally everyone. That's great.
1: As they say, congrats, you made it.
0: Well done. The Senior Bowl watch list, though, named six BYU players as top 300, top in their group, in their position group. And it is a lot of the same names we have been talking about all offseason. Isaiah Glasker, Evan Johnson, LJ Martin, Falatau Satuwala, Keanu Tanuvasa, Kadu Luave. Anyone going to force their name into these types of conversations by the end of the year?
1: I think Bruce Mitchell, we're just talking about him. I do think he's a top five, top 10 center in college football. I think he could very well be drafted. 6'4", kind of a taller center, 305, great experience, a lot of winning. Dude was PFF, highly graded. He was all Big 12 last year. He's not lost a step. If anything, he'll hopefully be better. So I do think Bruce Mitchell was kind of the one where I was like, hey, I think he should be on there. Everybody else I agreed with.
0: The rest of the slate before BYU actually takes the field next Saturday, and we'll have you on next week so we can talk a little bit more about some of these things. But obviously, you know, BYU is going to dominate attention for you and all the folks involved and the fans of that BYU team. But what games, like, I'm sure you want to get a sense of Utah, but you're probably not going to be like, oh, whatever they are against Idaho is what they're going to be for the rest of the season. So what games before BYU kicks off have the most of your attention?
1: Yeah, definitely UNC and TCU, like you mentioned. You know, intrigued by just about everybody in the league. You know, week zero, week one, like, I'm stoked. You know, there's a handful of kind of good games out there. Colorado, Georgia Tech is kind of a sneaky one, although Colorado, like, I don't know that they're going to be that good, but I am intrigued. Oregon State playing Houston is interesting. Oregon State is going to be BYU season opener next year, but Oregon State plays Houston and Texas Tech in the first couple weeks. So I'm interested to kind of see Big 12. Their Baylor-Auburn is intriguing in week one to me. I like that one a lot. That's kind of it. There's not too many kind of barn burners there. There's kind of 12 or 13 non-conference games total, like against the Power Four opponents, that intrigue me. And, I think BYU Notre Dame ends up being probably your most visible, high-end kind of top one, two top 15 teams. Preseason, that'll be interesting in week six. But yeah, Big 12's got to show up in these non-conference games. There's probably a certain amount of games that they need to have some good wins. You know, Oklahoma State, if they can compete with Oregon, well, I think that'd say a lot. You know, Utah with Arkansas is going to be interesting, notably. So yeah, I'm excited. Listen, after covering BYU as an independent, where you're just like on a farm by yourself out in the middle of nowhere, if you will. Now, like, being in like the rich neighborhood, if you will, it's going, oh, yeah, all the neighbors. I hope that everyone's good. We argue about the HOA. Like it's just the swimming pool. Yeah, the grass is too tall, whatever. It's fun to just be team Big 12, and BYU hasn't had that, and now it's year four. We're getting used to it. And, like, it's been cool because the league needs to try and get two teams into the playoffs. One, obviously, is going to happen, but it'd be nice if two emerged. And they have to have great regular seasons, and those non-conference games will play a big factor at the very end.
0: Last thing before I let you go, when we talk a week from today, will either the NCAA or the conferences or the U.S. government or an executive order or something, will there have been a meaningful stoppage to NFL players returning to college football by this time next week?
1: It's a good question. I wonder if the leagues themselves will kind of govern that. And will the Big 12 feel like, hey, we need to do what those leagues are doing? Because if you don't, you could get a bunch of those guys in your league. Do you then become kind of do you get beat up by those leagues in the court of public opinion? You know, legally, what does that look like? So it could be very interesting. It just feels so late in the game. Like, BYU literally tomorrow is prepping for Utah Tech in game one. Like, you can't just add somebody suddenly and feel like, yeah, we did everyone a solid here that has been here in the weight room all year. We don't know what you've been up to, but we added you. I don't know. It's just very chaotic, man.
0: That's Jerem Jordan in a conversation. 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
1: Thank you. I just hope we get in the end zone like three times. That's kind of the goal here.
0: Oh, just three. Wow.
1: Yeah. Super high standard here.
0: All right. Thanks, bud.
1: Thank you. See you, John.
0: Jerem Jordan. Great stuff as always.
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0: Sean O'Connell Show on a Wednesday. We dive deeper into the numbers predictions on Utah football with some more over-unders. It is a Ute Zone Wednesday as well. We'll check in with Sammy Mora. Hopefully we have some answers on what the Big 12 Conference is going to do about boomerang eligibility for guys who are on NFL rosters or NBA rosters. It's a strange time in college sports, but we are just days away from football kicking off. 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
11: Sports around the country. Some of them wins for the NCAA, some of them losses for the NCAA. And so you did have, in those court cases, students coming back, trying to enroll in classes after spending time on NFL rosters, after catching passes in the preseason, and the SEC and Big Ten so far have said, nah, player, you're not doing that. We were done with you.
12: Amber,
11: you left.
12: Amber,
11: you can't come back.
12: Amber, if someone from 20 years ago was transported forward in time. Do I need to explain how time travel works here? Are you good? You're all right?
11: No, I think I'm okay.
12: Someone 20 years ago, if they are transported in time to today, and they saw this headline right here on ESPN.com, Big Ten officials ban NFL players from return.
11: It blew their mind. It seems so stupid. Well, it just would have seemed stupid. It would have seemed very unnecessary because 20 years ago, you couldn't even transfer schools. Unless you had your coach's approval and you were sitting out for a year and you did it.
12: Yeah.
11: It's
12: your
11: so
12: coach,
11: crazy.
12: You had to go to your coach. Forget that you had to sit out for a year. You had to go to your coach. Pretty please, can I go to a different school?
11: Right.
12: And now, hey, you can play in the NFL.
11: And now you can transfer five times in 5 years if you want. And you can go, apparently, maybe go to the NFL and come back. That's the world that we're living in. So we're unpacking it all. 888-SAY-ESPN. If you want to chime into the show, that's what Mike is doing. He's calling from Pittsburgh. Hey, Mike, what's up?
13: Hi, I am just, are we in the United States of America with a constitution and courts that decide not conferences, not TV networks, not hired gun coaches? The players should have every right. Going to college is the same as working as a research scientist, a research student. That's what these players are. And it's 20 years ago, I would not have imagined that USC is in the Big Ten, that Texas is in the SEC. I hope that ESPN, these conferences, and if Congress has to be involved, take control, pass statutes, rules, let these players unionize, get rid of the antitrust exemption, and bring a coherency to this sport. This sport is going down the drain, and it's a result of failing to recognize that these really weren't students to begin with 50 years ago. They're basically part-time employees at the best. They should be free to get whatever contract they can get. If I'm in college and I want to do work as a chemical researcher, I could go. I could transfer to schools. I see no reason, and the judge in Louisiana agreed, that they should not be entitled to the same protections. If they're entitled to 5 years, they're just going to work for another employer. I just don't understand the perspective, with all due respect for the host. I've heard it in other media. College football is being ruined by the failure to account for what made it a great sport to begin with. Regional rivalries, protecting the academics, which went way beyond a long time ago, and failing to compensate these part-time students at best for a few years of work, subjecting them to pain because 99% of them are not going to the NFL. They deserve to get a cut. If Lane Kiffin can earn $50 million, what, $100,000 for a year if the LSU wants to shell out that money?
11: And thanks for the call, Mike. There was a lot in that call. And certainly, I think Mike's original point, I mean, it was a good call. There was just a lot in it. And some of it was a little convoluted because there is a difference between getting Congress involved, giving an antitrust exemption, and allowing the players to unionize. Unfortunately, those things aren't all going to happen simultaneously. I think what Mike would prefer to see is the unionization of the players and for this to be an actual labor relationship. And if that's the case, then you have universities that have to adhere to labor laws. Now you're talking about things like universities having to give workers comp. And yeah, that's one route that we could go where it's direct employee-employer relationship, but there's so much to that that that's why these member institutions obviously do not want to go down that path. So that's why they continuously stop short of doing the things that would cause them to have to admit that these players are actually employees. And if they do that, then of course the students can unionize. And then you are talking about CBA negotiations. And if there were CBA negotiations, you would still have rules like the ones that we just saw the SEC and Big Ten pass, but they would be collectively bargained rather than one-way rules like we see right now. That's not in line at all with what they are trying to get done in Congress. What they are trying to get done in Congress is quite the opposite of that, where they're trying to give the power back to the NCAA and to these conferences and take it away from the students. And if they were able to unionize, that would, of course, give them power. I'm not flexing my own personal opinion about what should happen there. I'm just saying that, you know, what Mike was saying was sort of different paths that people talk about in terms of addressing this issue. But at the core of it is obviously the NCAA's reluctance years ago to allow these players to benefit financially. And Mike is right there, that that certainly leads to all of these problems. But really, what is at the core of all of this, Zaslow, is that the NCAA passed another rule where it changed its eligibility rules, which was a good thing. It changed it to 5 years of eligibility in 5 years, as opposed to 4 years of eligibility in 5 years. And that was a good thing. Okay, so they did a good thing there. And then they bleeped up and stepped in it by saying, that's not going to apply to this class that just graduated.
12: I've got a lot of questions, Amber.
11: Yeah, you have a lot of questions. So, all right, do we even still have time to do this? I don't know. All right, let's just do it. Let's get to it.
14: All rise.
10: Court is now in session. Amber Wilson Esquire brings you the latest in sports law. Bring forth the first story.
12: All right. Amber Wilson Esquire, Jonathan Zaslow Esquire. I got a lot of questions.
11: You're not an Esquire.
12: Yeah.
11: You have to earn that.
12: Yeah. Okay, first question. Could the NCAA have avoided all of this?
11: Yes. And more simply, and I'm not going to go back as far as our caller Mike just went back, because obviously we all know that they could have avoided this 10 years ago if we wanted to go back that far and not been so resistant to the change that was clearly coming. I'm talking about right now. They could have avoided it with just this one rule that they passed concerning eligibility. Because what they did was, not only did they say everybody else moving forward is eligible for a fifth year, except for this class graduating now, these kids that just graduated in May. But what was so weird about that is that left this specific class of kids in no man's land, because they're the class also in between the COVID years. And the COVID years granted extra eligibility
12: to these players. So it's COVID's
11: fault. So it's not COVID's fault, although COVID can be blamed for a lot of things as well. But because of the COVID years, you had like 5 years of eligibility changes and student athletes getting extra eligibility. And then this one 2022 class that entered in 2022 that graduated in 2026, this one class of kids that only gets 4 years. And then everybody else after that gets 5 years. And that's why the judge in Louisiana didn't like it, because it wasn't uniform.

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4: Browns are waiving tight end Daquan Wright, who has an agreement in place to play for LSU if he clears waivers.
5: LSU is behind a lot of the Louisiana case. There's going to be a lot of players that are part of this group that filed in Louisiana that will probably end up playing at LSU.
6: Once you go to the NFL, to me, you're in the NFL. 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
7: Cannot wait till we actually get to see some football. 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The all-new ESPN app, SiriusXM Channel 80, and tune in. 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He's Emmett Golden. I'm Q Myers. Join us now to try to make a little bit of sense of what's going on as ESPN college football reporter Heather Denich. And Heather, thanks so much for your time. Definitely appreciate you. So earlier today, the Big Ten passed a rule that said, okay, we're not allowing former players in the NFL or people that went to the NFL to come back to college. And then the SEC decided that they were going to follow suit. So now that the SEC has drawn their line in the sand, what is LSU and Lane Kiffin supposed to do?
8: That's a million-dollar question, and I have reached out to LSU Athletic Director Virge Osberry along with the school spokesman trying to get that answer, and they don't have one yet. So what's next for LSU? I mean, really, there are three options. You can either fight it out in court. You can walk away from these players. And this is, you know, Will Wade, too, who's got a basketball player who's coming in. Or you can break the rules and see what the penalties are. And I also asked an SEC spokesperson tonight if they're going to publicize what the penalties are. And I was told that that is to be announced. So they've got a couple of options here, but I think at the end of the day, one thing that we can probably be sure of is that legally, this is far from over.
9: Yeah, I'm thinking about Daquan Wright, who was actually playing for the Browns in a preseason game, you know, his plan to go back to LSU. Are these athletes now just kind of stuck in limbo, or do you think they still enroll at LSU? You know, how do you think the players are going to handle this?
8: Well, see, that was one of the logistical questions anyway. And that's why you have Marcus Freeman at Notre Dame saying we can't do this because we can't get players enrolled right now for a master's degree because

0: fair exchange. Ain't no robbery. I ain't got a nickel in that dime. She got all of them.
1: All right. I'm just making sure I'm clarifying things here. Yeah. You done started calling me by the wrong name around here. You done Jolene me. Yeah. You done all kind of stuff.
0: You know Gerard.
1: Yeah, exactly. Yeah.
0: That's who I do the show with locally, or Hammer or whatever. I do a bunch.
1: Now, if you ever mistake me for Hammer, that's a problem. Gerard, at least we have some common themes.
0: Yeah.
1: But Hammer.
0: Both from Oakland.
1: Exactly. Hammer, nothing close, brother.
0: Nah.
1: Except for, unless he says he was a fan of MC Hammer.
0: Right.
1: Then we're on the same page. And that's about it. He's Emmett Golden. I'm Q Myers. It's game night here on ESPN Radio. Sometimes you just get mad. And sometimes you got to tell them why. That's next on game night on ESPN Radio on the all-new ESPN app.
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7: Pros can go back to college, just not in these conferences. I'm Q Myers. Earlier today, the Big Ten passed a rule that stops players returning from the NFL from playing for one of its schools. Any player who has declared for the NFL draft and did not withdraw, appeared on an NFL roster, or signed a contract with a pro league cannot be on the Big Ten roster. Shortly after that, the SEC joined the Big Ten in its unanimous opposition to athletes leaving the NFL and returning to college teams. They swiftly passed a new conference rule that gives Commissioner Greg Sankey full authority to enforce it with penalties. An SEC spokesperson later told ESPN that penalties are to be announced. In the NFL, the Bengals look like they avoided a major issue after Ja'Marr Chase landed awkwardly on a deep route, came up grabbing his left knee. He was walking under his own power back to the sideline with the trainers. Said he was fine after the practice was cut short on Tuesday. The two-time All-Pro receiver said the injury is considered a hyperextension, but not very serious. Seattle Seahawks safety Bud Clark and offensive lineman Mason Richmond will miss the 2026 season after being placed on IR on Tuesday. Both were hurt in the first quarter of the team's preseason game against the Tennessee Titans in Nashville. Clark is a rookie second-round pick. He broke his ankle on the first defensive play, while Richmond, a 2025 seventh-round pick, injured his right leg on the opening series while playing at the left guard spot. In the WNBA, the Sun topped the Sky 87-81. Aliyah Edwards had 27 points and 10 rebounds, while the Wings beat the Fire 96-78. Paige Beckers had 22 points and 11 assists. And in the fourth quarter right now, the Mystics lead the Mercury 77-62. Sonia Citron has 16 points and 7 assists for Washington. For more scores analysis, check out ESPN.com and the all-new ESPN app. Coming up, more Game Night with Emmett Golden and me, Q Myers, here on ESPN Radio.
8: 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Has Joe Burrow finally run out of excuses? 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
9: First pitch by Hedrick. And Alvarez hits this in the right center, and it's down for a base hit. And that's going to bound all the way to the wall. Pena racing to third. He's going to score without a throw. Yordan looping over to third base with an RBI triple. The Astros.

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0: Sometimes you just gotta let it ride.
1: Hey, man. You let this ride too long, I'm gonna think it's a Friday night and I'm about to go out.
0: See, I don't feel like when I was a kid, I mean, I guess the statute of limitations is over. My uncle used to take me to the bar with him. And they would play this at the bar, you know, that he would go to. Now, I only had a Pepsi or whatever. They weren't serving me, but it was a time when you could bring your nephew to the bar if he was like 11 years old.
1: Yeah, man, there was a good time, and there was a good time when Dolly Parton was still hitting us with those fantastic vocals. And, yeah, she passed away at the age of 80 after a brief battle with cancer. It's game night here on ESPN Radio, the all-new ESPN app, SiriusXM Channel 80, and TuneIn. 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He's Emmett Golden. I'm Q Myers. ESPN Fantasy Football is now the official game of the NFL. Fantasy is easy.

0: We'll look at this and say there's holes in it. We're going to go after it. We think we can still get some of these guys on these rosters, but that line means a lot to me. That is Commissioner Sankey saying, I understand there might be legal loopholes. There might be ways you think you can get around this. Don't do it.
1: The term self-governance has been thrown around. And I think, Cole, people think from the outside, well, that just means the SEC is going to go run off and maybe the Big Ten will go with them and there's that super conference. That's not the self-governance that Greg Sankey and them have talked about. This seems to be that.
0: Self-governance, in my opinion, and having some conversations with Greg Sankey about it, means doing things essentially that the NCAA cannot because of the legal ramifications potentially involved. We saw the statement. We saw what Commissioner Sankey essentially has laid out saying, we will punish you the way we deem fit if you try to go and do this. That's, to me, what self-governance means and what they're trying to accomplish, Dari, when you go and make a move like this. I think there are a lot of SEC head football coaches right this moment that are having a gigantic sigh of relief. We don't have to go look. We don't have to have conversations. We don't have to answer questions. Yeah. We don't have to talk about it anymore. Are there one or two that maybe had something up their sleeve that were looking to add a guy? Maybe. Tough. Not going to happen anymore, yeah. But at least you can move on with the roster that you got. Probably some SEC football players, too, that are sitting back saying, at least I know I've got my spot now.
2: And in the SEC, ESPN's Pete Thamel said the vote was 16-0, unanimous in the SEC. Straight ahead, dance cards full. SportsCenter All Night continues. It's ESPN Radio.
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0: conversations with Greg Sankey about it means doing things essentially that the NCAA cannot because of the legal ramifications potentially involved. We saw the statement. We saw what Commissioner Sankey essentially has laid out, saying we will punish you the way we deem fit if you try to go and do this. That's, to me, what self-governance means and what they're trying to accomplish, Dari, when you go and make a move like this. I think there are a lot of SEC head football coaches right this moment that are having a gigantic sigh of relief. We don't have to go look. We don't have to have conversations. We don't have to answer questions. Yeah. We don't have to talk about it anymore. Are there one or two that maybe had something up their sleeve that were looking to add a guy? Maybe. Tough. Not going to happen anymore, yeah. But at least you can move on with the roster that you got. Probably some SEC football players, too, that are sitting back saying, at least I know I've got my spot now.
1: And in the SEC, ESPN's Pete Thamel said the vote was 16-0, unanimous in the SEC. Straight ahead, dance cards full. SportsCenter All Night continues. It's ESPN Radio.
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3: 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Dallas grabs it.
4: 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Congratulations to Jose Fernandez and the job he has done this year with this team.
3: It was on NBA TV as the Wings beat the Fire 96-78, clinching a playoff spot.

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3: 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There was one spot left in the WNBA. Dallas grabs it.
4: Wings fans, you can start celebrating. You are going to the postseason for the first time since 2023. Congratulations to Jose Fernandez and the job he has done this year with his team.
3: It was on NBA TV as the Wings beat the Fire 96-78, clinching a playoff spot with that win. The first playoff appearance since 2023. And with the Wings capturing the spot, all 8 playoff spots have now been clinched. Wings going to the postseason for the first time since 23 with Coach Jose Fernandez.
5: Coach Jose, going into this, you said this was not the same old Dallas Wings, and now you're headed to the playoffs. How do you feel in this moment?
6: Yeah, that's what we talked about during training camp, right? So, good thing is we still got 5 games left, 1 before the World Cup break, but this is what we talked about setting up the

0: will cheer you. It's tough to get past. Clearly, he's not through it.
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10: Sean O'Connell Show on a Wednesday. We dive deeper into the numbers predictions on Utah football with some more over-unders. It is a Ute Zone Wednesday as well. We'll check in with Sammy Mora. Hopefully we have some answers on what the Big 12 Conference is going to do about boomerang eligibility for guys who are on NFL rosters or NBA rosters. It's a strange time in college sports, but we are just days away from football kicking off. 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
3: 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Normally, we get these from one Evan Cohen. He's not here today. So, Courtney Cronin, for the first time in the history of Unsportsmanlike, is going to give us her Hot Mess Rankings. And they're brought to you by SoFi. 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Courtney, take it away.
17: I've waited for this moment for a long time. I'm very excited. Evan knows this is one of my favorite segments on the show that we do every Wednesday.
3: It's a good one.
17: He decides he wants to leave me here on my own and leave me up to my own devices. So starting with this one of the Hot Mess list.
1: Number 5.
17: The WNBA has been in the news quite a bit for a lot of the discourse around the league that has nothing to do with basketball. But I can't fault the WNBA for this one. I fault its detractors. So over the weekend, the Chicago Sky game, Enes Kanter-Freedom, who at one point played in the NBA and has since tried to declare for the WNBA, which is a shot at the WNBA's stance on transgender players, which has become a topic that has gotten so wildly out of control and missed the mark. He ends up getting into an altercation with Natasha Cloud, who plays for the Chicago Sky, as you see there on ESPN2. Players are having to walk her back onto the court. He's antagonizing the team, and he gets kicked out. And it was the right move, but he looks like an absolute loser of all losers in this instance for buying a ticket to a WNBA game just to stir up controversy, just to put the spotlight on himself. And of course, he's not the only one. Royce White, who has scored exactly the same amount.

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0: does that do to his draft stock?
1: He's one player I'm so excited to see play this year, just because at Auburn, the quarterback play was very bad. And, you know, that's just a part of the scheme and then the talent that they had. It was just really, really inconsistent. So a lot of times you would see Cam Coleman running down the field wide open, or he would have his matchup beat, but the quarterback just wasn't able to get him the ball. So now at Texas, he's going to step into that true wide receiver one role in Steve Sarkisian's offense along with Arch Manning. So I'm expecting big things from him. I have him going fifth overall to the Las Vegas Raiders in my mock draft, just because, once again, this is a projection. I'm projecting him to have a huge season. I believe he's going to have over 1,000 yards and double-digit touchdowns. I firmly believe that. And if he's able to do that, I think he's going to rival Jeremiah Smith as the first receiver taken Ooh. In this year's draft class.
2: Juicy, Jordan. Jordan, when you look at this crop of talent heading into the 2027 NFL draft, if you could play matchmaker and pair any player with any team that has a need at said position, the coaching staff, scheme, personnel already in place, who do you think would be a perfect fit with what team?
1: That's a great question. I honestly would go with Arch Manning to the New York Jets. Ooh. I just think the New York Jets are such a great fit to drop a young quarterback in. Right now, they have two bookend tackles in Olu Fashanu and Armon Membu. You have a true wide receiver one in Garrett Wilson, and then you also have Breece Hall in the backfield, and they have two young dynamic tight ends in Kenyon Sadiq and also Mason Taylor as well. So this is a great situation to drop a young quarterback in. Also, they have three first-round picks this year, so if they get the quarterback position right, you still have two more first-round picks in the upcoming draft to surround them with even more weapons. So I don't think the Jets are very far off. They just have to get this quarterback situation right, and if they're able to get somebody like an Arch Manning, I think that would be a great position for them to be in.
3: My mind just exploded when you said the Jets would be the best situation to drop a young quarterback in.
2: Because I know the first time we've ever heard that.
3: And it's never panned out that way. As it pertains to Arch, we have talked about him probably more than we should have over the last couple of years, because we expected perfection right away. And I don't think that that was fair. The last name certainly had a lot to do with that. But having seen what he went through last year, a roller coaster season that ended up smoothing out towards the end, what kind of jump do you anticipate from him that will tell you he's ready to be a top five pick in the 2027 NFL draft?
1: It really was a tale of two seasons for him last year, just because at the beginning of the year, everybody saw it. The Ohio State game was very disappointing. But I thought the first month of his season was very disappointing and underwhelming overall, just because the lower body mechanics were not really good. He was just trying too much, trying to throw like a shortstop for whatever reason. And it's crazy just because he's a Manning. So you would think the one thing that he would have really sharp or in his bag already is to be sharp mechanically. He just wasn't that. But as he got more experience, I thought really about mid-October the Red River rivalry when they played Oklahoma, that really was a turning point for him. And he finished really strongly in the back half of the season, most notably in the Cheez-It Bowl against Michigan. I thought he played really well in that game. So building off of that momentum going into this year, I'm expecting really big things for him. This will be year three in the scheme for him in Texas. This is a make-or-break year for them, to me. They have the surrounding pieces. They've revamped the offensive line. They bought in Cam Coleman. They have two really good running backs in Hollywood Smothers and also Relique Brown. So this is an all-or-nothing season to me for Texas, just because of the surrounding pieces. And then another year for Arch Manning to develop under Steve Sarkisian.
2: 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It's juicy. There's a lot of star power and a big trade at the top. Jordan, thanks so much for the time. We appreciate it.
1: Thank you all as always.
2: 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We go 2 days with the Bengals on ESPN Radio, presented by Progressive Insurance.
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1: 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Courtney Cronin is hanging out with us all morning because Chris Canty and Evan Cohen are off. But is Evan Cohen really off? Chris Canty, haven't seen or heard from him. He's relaxing, taking his time, as he has earned. When I was out for 2 weeks, you guys didn't hear from me at all.
2: I was worried about you. I was like, where's Michelle? Yeah. She hasn't posted. She hasn't responded to when I wished her happy birthday.
3: She hasn't sent us
1: you did? I missed that, Courtney. Thank you so much.
2: I think it was ESPN Milwaukee put something out. Or no, it was one of our GKB properties. Oh. And they did a really cute post for you. And
1: that's so sweet. I missed that.
4: Hold on real quick, Courtney. GKS, please.
1: Oh, GKS.
4: Good Karma Sports.
2: Excuse me, Good Karma Sports. I don't want to get it wrong.
1: Yes.
2: I was worried about you, but I was also I also knew that you were unplugging as you deserve, because once we get into football season, it is full steam until the Super Bowl. So.
1: No doubt. So thank you.
2: Good for you for actually taking
1: allowing me that time. But here's the thing, Courtney. When you go, I know you went on a beautiful European vacation earlier this summer. I was in Europe as well, Sicily to be exact. Canty, we know how to rest, relax, and unplug. Evan Cohen's idea of fun is working. Like, this guy loves to work more than anyone I've ever met in my entire life. He's the guy that if he won the lottery would still get up at 3:30 in the morning to come into work the next day.
2: Grinder.
1: So he's off, air quotes, this week, but he was on First Take yesterday. And he was obviously thrilled for the opportunity. Evan's been crushing it on First Take. But I don't know if he was thrilled to be a part of this segment. This is actually so funny, and we're going to play the sound and we're going to play the video. But if you're listening to us right now, whether it is on the radio, SiriusXM, if you're streaming, if you're listening to the podcast, I'm going to encourage you to find this clip on First Take. If you're a fan of our show and if you know Evan Cohen's affection, his idolization of one Bill Belichick, because yesterday Paul Feinbaum ripped into Bill Belichick. And again, this is Bill Belichick, head coach of UNC, coming off a 4-8 season, 2-6 in the ACC. Here is what Paul Feinbaum had to say about Bill Belichick on First Take and Evan's reaction to it.
5: I'm not pulling for Bill Belichick. He's a grouch, he's a bully, and his career in college is about to go down in flames. I don't think Bill Belichick is going to survive until the end of the season. He did it to himself. He couldn't accept that nobody in the NFL wanted him anymore. And because he is Bill Belichick and he knows more than anybody, even though we all now know that it was Tom Brady who led him to all those Super Bowl championships, Brady proved that the second he got out of there, Bill Belichick had to find a university that would offer him a job and he would show the world that he is the greatest coach of all time. Instead, he's proven to be a disaster. He's one of the worst college football coaches in a short period of time I have ever seen, and I see no way this is going to be a successful landing or ending for Belichick.
6: I don't know. I guess I can go back at chaotic moments in Belichick's career and look at maybe the moment where Deflategate happened and he had a starting quarterback. The only reason that Paul's saying he won the Super Bowl, suspended for the first four games, they won the Super Bowl that year. Belichick has thrived in moments like this. The guy's been there for 1 year. He won four games. You're going to say he's the worst college coach ever? There are college coaches that went winless, that won one game. I understand that we need to separate college and pro, but we've gone completely overboard. How about giving him a second season? You guys love Bobby Petrino so much as a college coach. You want him to replace Belichick. How about giving Belichick credit for that hire then, Paul? No? I mean, that's a good offensive coordinator hire, is it not?
1: Again, if you have not seen this video, you have to go back and watch, because Evan Cohen is in so much pain and inner turmoil as Paul Feinbaum rips his guy. He's biting his lower lip. He's squirming in his chair. He's just chomping at the bit to defend Bill Belichick. But Courtney, his argument for Bill Belichick being able to pull himself out of this was that he had the greatest quarterback of all time in Tom Brady, who came in to save the season in Deflategate.
2: In the NFL, no less. 32 teams, 31 other teams, as opposed to college football and their schedule that they have at North Carolina, which, of course, the reason they're talking about this is because of the Week 0 game. So it wasn't like Belichick was just catching strays for no reason, but watching Evan's face, I'm looking at the First Take account on Twitter right now, and there is a screen grab towards, like, I guess it's just kind of the way it paused on my computer, of Evan just pursing his lips, looking like, I cannot wait to get my turn in here because I am going to drop the bars of all bars which then he relates back to Deflategate and how Belichick handled that. Honestly, this is harder than Deflategate because your roster is devoid of talent at a lot of positions. Your coaching staff, your front office, let's not forget, they were embroiled in controversy this offseason. His son, Steve Belichick, leaves due to, I think, health concerns and is on their defensive coordinator on medical leave indefinitely. Michael Lombardi, their general manager, who made not too many friends in the NFL world, is put on administrative leave due to some HR complaints. Belichick's got a dumpster fire on his hands at UNC. And I agree with Paul just from the logic you heard there. His time in college football could very well be coming to an end. He might not finish the season if it looks as bad as it did last year, because they expected Belichick to come in there and to create the NFL model that other teams can then follow in college football. Other teams created the NFL model in college football, and UNC was not one of them. Belichick thought he could NFL his way into wins there by getting former coaches who have coached position groups or been special teams coordinators or defensive coordinators in the NFL and thinking you can make it work and thinking you could make the Patriot way work at UNC. And it fell flat on its face in embarrassingly combustible fashion last year. I know Evan loves this guy. There is no way you could defend what we saw last year and what we expect to see this year. I don't think is going to look much better. He's going to be making that face with you, Michelle, quite a lot on this show this fall when you guys bring up Belichick and UNC.
1: And I can't wait. I can't wait for it because nothing bothers him more than Bill Belichick slander. And, you know, what we do, people know this, but just to reiterate, what we do is a really intimate thing, right? We sit in a windowless room with people and talk to them for 4 hours on and off the air every day. And you really start to learn about people's intricacies. And, you know, Kevin or Evan and Canty, they'll give me a look or shift in their seat some way. We can read their body language and anticipate one another in a really profound way because we spend so much time together. When I watched that video and I saw Evan Cohen's body language, I was like, oh boy, he is dying in this moment right now. So thanks, Ev, because now we're going to just let you have it and with Bill Belichick all season long.
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18: Sean O'Connell Show on a Wednesday. We dive deeper into the numbers predictions on Utah football with some more over-unders. It is a Utes on Wednesday as well. We'll check in with Sammy Mora. Hopefully we have some answers on what the Big 12 Conference is going to do about boomerang eligibility for guys who are on NFL rosters or NBA rosters. It's a strange time in college sports, but we are just days away from football kicking off. 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

We still have to populate the poll question with the options that we're going to provide in the first hour of the program. Dylan, give us the phrasing on the poll question, and then we'll see if we

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13: The Chicago Cubs jumped out to a 4-0 lead over the Diamondbacks last night as they set a franchise record by scoring their 30th unanswered run over three games. However, it was Arizona who came away with the win as they beat Chicago 5-4 in Phoenix. The Mariners beat the Phillies 4-1 as Cal Raleigh hit his fourth home run in the last two games. Meanwhile, the White Sox beat the Rangers 11-7 on the south side of Chicago, and the Astros outslugged the Yankees 9-7 in the Bronx. Houston holds a half-game lead over Texas and a 2.5-game lead over Seattle in the AL West. And in the WNBA, the Dallas Wings claimed the 8th and final playoff spot Tuesday night with a 96-78 win over the Portland Fire. Paige Beckers finished with 22 points and 11 assists. 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

0: Sean O'Connell Show on a Wednesday. We dive deeper into the numbers predictions on Utah football with some more over-unders. It is a Ute Zone Wednesday as well. We'll check in with Sammy Mora. Hopefully we have some answers on what the Big 12 Conference is going to do about boomerang eligibility for guys who are on NFL rosters or NBA rosters. It's a strange time in college sports, but we are just days away from football kicking off. 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
19: The Chicago Cubs jumped out to a 4-0 lead over the Diamondbacks last night as they set a franchise record by scoring their 30th unanswered run over 3 games. However, it was Arizona who came away with the win as they beat Chicago 5-4 in Phoenix. The Mariners beat the Phillies 4-1 as Cal Raleigh hit his 4th home run in the last 2 games. Meanwhile, the White Sox beat the Rangers 11-7 on the south side of Chicago, and the Astros outslugged the Yankees 9-7 in the Bronx. Houston holds a half-game lead over Texas and a 2.5-game lead over Seattle in the AL West. And in the WNBA, the Dallas Wings claimed the 8th and final playoff spot Tuesday night with a 96-78 win over the Portland Fire. Paige Bueckers finished with 22 points and 11 assists. 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
0: 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Ben in South Carolina. Hi, Ben. What do you have for me today?
20: Only in the last two, 3 years. And now he's an authority and none of us know what we're doing.
21: Okay, so now I know
0: Ben,
21: why.
0: Ben, are you on a conference call?
21: Oh, sorry about that. I'm in a little meeting here.
0: Didn't mean to interrupt there.
21: My bad. So happy Pizza Wednesday. I'd like to share a limerick. That's my homage to the upcoming NFL season, if I may.
0: Okay.
21: We are all herded in like cattle to watch our favorite teams battle. In it, we all bask. But I have to ask, is there still a team in Seattle?
0: Ooh. Ben taking a shot at maybe the members of the media who aren't recognizing Seattle. Yes, Paul.
22: I wonder if everyone else in the meeting thought that was funny.
0: Trip in Vegas. Hi, Trip.
23: Hey, good morning, DP. Always good to speak with y'all. Fritzy's going to be jealous because this is going to be a Dylan call. With Dylan's gambling podcast, I was thinking maybe we could change it to Dylan's donations because it could possibly be the most successful nonprofit ever created. And he could teach people how to tear up tickets and then redeposit in accounts. And finally, since he does play his position well, but he hits with such a low average, is his nickname, should he be the real Big Dumper?
0: Wow. Big Dumper homered again. Three consecutive at-bats. Four now. Previous game and then last night, the Big Dumper. Speaking of which, Todd on the Todd Talks podcast actually found out what a bidet actually does.
24: But a bidet, you can pee your on a bidet. You
25: know, no.
24: Are you serious?
25: It's just for cleaning your Are you thinking of the attachment that goes on
24: Maybe.
25: The toilet?
24: I was
25: thinking of like a physical bidet.
24: I was
25: like
24: on,
25: next to the
24: whatever you call it. I was always under the impression that there was a toilet that you could pee your and then it does all the work for you if you press a certain button. That's what I thought. I honestly thought.
25: Is that like a Jetson?
24: You're telling me a bidet is only for peeing in?
25: No.
24: Oh, no, you're saying not to do anything.
25: No, yeah, don't.
24: You're saying you have to use two things. So you're saying you do your business in the toilet.
25: And then you go bidet,
24: And then instead of toilet paper, then you sit in the
25: or
24: bidet.
25: Both, yeah.
24: Okay, you know what? It's a good thing you mentioned that because I have a doctor friend that lives in the neighborhood and he's got a bidet.
25: You were going to
24: think that would have been extremely embarrassing.
25: You're welcome, Todd. I did that when I was six.
24: Wow, you just saved. I'm 50 years older than you, and I thought like it just is an all-purpose toilet bowl and cleaning device. They make
25: attachments that can go on your toilet.
24: I need that then or something.
25: Yeah, then you're good.
0: Yeah, more stories like that on the Toddcast, available at danpatrick.com. You don't get out much, do you?
26: Who's got room to put two things in? The average apartment or house bathroom, I don't know how you could have a toilet and a bidet. I don't know where you would put that.
0: But even if you don't have one, have you been to Europe?
26: I've been to Europe, but I don't know. Maybe I'm not staying at the right hotels, but I don't remember seeing one in my room. It would look like a regular toilet to me, but I don't know where you
0: Marvin.
26: Put two things.
27: I just love 5 seconds into the clip, Paulie turning around like, what is going on?
0: The language was... But I tell people, if you're going to listen to the Toddcast, don't have the family there in the car with you. Yeah, Paul.
22: And Todd was, no pun intended, a little backed up with the week off. There's a lot going on in that episode.
0: Cameron in Indiana. Hi, Cam. What do you have for me today?
28: Hey, Dan. So I got to be honest with you. After that segment with the BB gun, I'm a little bit concerned. And I got to tell you, on behalf of all your listeners, you can't retire. And I'll tell you why. Let's say you go forward a few years. I don't want to save you the embarrassment of having a TMZ article that this former national radio host gets mauled by a raccoon at 3 a.m. trying to shoot it with a BB gun.
0: All right. Well, thank you, Cameron. I'll take that under advisement. But I'm going to be camoed out, so the raccoon won't even know that I'm there. That might be my next. Okay, if I buy camo.
22: Oh, no, no.
0: then you know there needs to be an intervention. And by the way, the friend who I know, Zach in Maine, he questioned that I said he had an arsenal in his truck. He just sent this to me because I said he opened up his trunk and I went, let me see. An arsenal. I just want you to know the difference of feeling like the gentleman, Matthew McConaughey, Wyatt Earp, Lil Wayne, or John Wick. yes, Paul.
22: We're setting the over-under at 7.5 for guns in vehicle to be called an arsenal. 7.5 is the over-under.
0: Wow. I would go over Zach's trunk. He opened it up because we went to a shooting range. And I went, it was almost like, what are you interested in doing? I said, maybe a pistol here. Yes, Dylan.
25: I think arsenal is four guns. Like anything, 3 to 4 guns, I feel like, in the car, that's an arsenal.
0: John Wick only needs one. Do you know I've never seen The Matrix?
25: I'm not surprised, actually.
0: I never saw The Terminator all the way through. Matt Leinart is going to join us coming up in 10 minutes. Hope you'll stay with us for the final hour on this Wednesday. Fritzy, Dylan, Mar, Paulie, yours truly. 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
4: Sean O'Connell Show on a Wednesday. We dive deeper into the numbers predictions on Utah football with some more over-unders. It is a Utes Zone Wednesday as well. We'll check in with Sammy Mora. Hopefully we have some answers on what the Big 12 Conference is going to do about boomerang eligibility for guys who are on NFL rosters or NBA rosters. 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
14: The Chicago Cubs jumped out to a 4-0 lead over the Diamondbacks last night as they set a franchise record by scoring their 30th unanswered run over 3 games. However, it was Arizona who came away with the win as they beat Chicago 5-4 in Phoenix. The Mariners beat the Phillies 4-1 as Cal Raleigh hit his 4th home run in the last 2 games. Meanwhile, the White Sox beat the Rangers 11-7 on the south side of Chicago, and the Astros outslugged the Yankees 9-7 in the Bronx. Houston holds a half-game lead over Texas and a 2.5-game lead over Seattle in the AL West. And in the WNBA, the Dallas Wings claimed the 8th and final playoff spot Tuesday night with a 96-78 win over the Portland Fire. Paige Bueckers finished with 22 points and 11 assists. 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

0: 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In the NFL, a couple key injuries took place in preseason practice. Tampa Bay Buccaneers first-round pick Reuben Baines suffered an AC sprain, but he is expected to be ready week one against the Cincinnati Bengals. And New York Giants receiver Calvin Austin is out for the season with a torn ACL. And there's a couple of national games tonight around Major League Baseball. 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And at 5:15 on MLB Network, the NL West leading LA Dodgers visit the Atlanta Braves. 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
2: 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Why don't you? We left here yesterday seeing the video out of Bengals practice.
3: Oh, man. Nick,
2: Ja'Marr Chase was done for the year. Did you see that?
4: Yeah, we saw it before we got up air.
2: Oh, my God.
3: I don't know how they're... His leg was shredded.
2: Burrow fades back, and, you know, he lets it loose, and you take a look at it. And, by the way, nice throw.
3: Great throw.
2: Ja'Marr stops it, and then his left leg gets caught up, and it looks like it buckles, and he's on, you know... all fours.
3: And somebody off camera does the OS. Like,
2: you know, right.
3: Like, because God.
2: Yeah, there's our season on the ground right
3: there.
2: And has to sit down. And sure enough, trainer comes over. And you and I, we're all looking at it. And then practice ends. And he's chit-chatting with the local reporters. You know, oh, everything's fine. If there was a game tomorrow, I'd play it. Just a little hyperextension. Yeah. It's football.
4: Luckily.
3: Jeez.
2: Right?
4: It does. And it happens.
2: Bengals fans had to spend like an hour of their lives
3: freaking out
2: on Tuesday.
3: He's not practicing today, but he says he's fine.
2: We shouldn't see him until week one.
3: Like 45 minutes before the game, like warm up.
2: Let's stop practicing.
3: Yeah.
2: Week one practice, then you can come back.
4: But
2: just
4: even
2: sit back,
4: that,
2: man.
4: That didn't even look like it was anything. He wasn't making a cut. He wasn't going hard. He was just going
3: Landed funny, and then, his leg kind of wobbled, and then he's grabbing it, and you're like,
2: oh, my God.
3: Oh,
2: hey, Ja'Marr, listen, just sit tight, man. Just binge watch what? Like, does he need to catch up on Linus?
3: Right.
4: He should.
3: I'm too behind.
2: Oh, so good this year.
4: Rich, because there's no way a guy like him is going to, you know, go halfway, 50% through practice.
3: Right.
4: He's a 100% going all out. So you got to save him from himself.
2: So
3: jeez,
2: that was great. Certainly anybody that's already drafted in fantasy as well. But obviously for him, it is great to see that he is fine and dandy. Meanwhile, Ashton Jeanty went down, as you know, in practice the other day, and you're hearing guys were taking knees and what happened to him. And we're learning, it's interesting. What type of coach these new head coaches are going to be? Like when Ben Johnson arrived in Chicago, I don't know. I mean, people who covered him in Detroit and have known him would have known this, but to find out what a total hard ass he is, as serious to use the Swirsky brothers phrase as a heart attack or a Ditka hurricane, you know what I mean? Hurricane Ditka. And then you're learning, like, Todd Monken. I had no idea he had, like, Bill Parcells in him.
3: Right.
2: He sounds like him. He talks like him.
3: He's kind of funny,
2: Clint Kubiak, I don't know. And he's been brutally honest about players need to compete. I'm not naming a starter. Move on. You know? I'm not going to sit here and talk about, Mendoza's possibility of being a starter, by –

0: Happy Hump Day! Welcome to the Sean O'Connell Show on a Wednesday. Glad to have you with us. Going to be a fun one today. We keep prognosticating and predicting what Utah is going to do statistically as football season approaches. 8 days away now from kicking it off. Sammy Mora is going to stop by in about half an hour. We're also going to check in with Antonio Morales. Antonio was responsible for that the top programs of the last 50 years article that have not won a national championship. So we're going to get into all that. And the latest and greatest of breaking news as it comes out. Let's have a discussion today, if you'll indulge me, in how important cohesiveness is when it comes to leadership in college athletics. We're seeing down in Provo right now, potentially a disconnect between the athletic director and the head coach. And that disconnect has to extend on some level to the financial arm of the athletic department. As convoluted as those structures are now in college sports, what you need is everybody pulling on the same rope. You need your NIL fund, your revenue share fund, the leadership there to understand the disconnect has to extend on some level to the financial arm of the athletic department. As convoluted as those structures are now in college sports, what you need is everybody pulling on the same rope. You need your NIL fund, your revenue share fund, the leadership there to understand the needs of the athletic department as a whole, to understand the needs of its component parts, football being the main driver, men's basketball being second. Depending on which campus you're on, it could be women's basketball, softball, gymnastics, track and field, whatever, could be kind of that third option. There are some places where it's baseball, I guess volleyball potentially, if we're talking about the right school. Right now we have, I mean, yesterday we were discussing and ranting about the boomerang players. Shout out to whoever that was again who gave us the term boomerang instead of bounce back. We like boomerang much better.
1: Yeah, that was Lauren.
0: G'day.
1: On the email. Shout out Lauren.
0: G'day, Lauren. We like boomerang player better, right? So yesterday the Big Ten was making decisions on how to penalize bringing boomerang players onto a roster. The SEC was making the same decisions. The Big 12 and the ACC are going to make their own announcements on their stance on the matter. College football is in this really weird state of flux that nothing actually sticks. The last 3, 4, 5, 6 years, you've had these massive changes and a hopeful settling. But then the sediment gets kicked up again 5 seconds later. And then, okay, that settles down. And, oh, now there's something else. Oh, okay, that one's going to settle down. Oh, now there's something else. And in all of this, leadership, being on the same page, is more important now than it ever has been. And I'm not living in this world of sunshine and rainbows where I expect an athletic director and a head football coach or an athletic director and a university president and a head basketball coach to always be on the same page about everything. But it helps when you get your messaging right and when you understand the stance on the ground all the way up to the office. The SEC held a vote yesterday on whether or not to approve or disapprove of boomerang players. And according to reports, the decision to disallow was voted upon in unanimous agreement, 16-0. Hey, we are not going to accept this, which is fine and expected, and I think the best outcome for college football, except that vote was coming down from the powers that be, from the chancellors, the presidents at LSU, while their head coach is actively pursuing boomerang players in the portal. and actively recruiting those guys out of the portal. Now, we're insulated from it because this is at LSU, okay? But it's an indicator, it is a dog whistle for bigger problems in college sports where the universities themselves are voting on something that on the same day, I mean, in real time, those conversations, I could imagine they're happening at the same time where Lane Kiffin's on a phone call with somebody. Hey, you know what? We're going to get injunctions for this. I know the Louisiana district judge who's going to allow this, and we're going to get a temporary restraining order, and everything's going to be fine. So why don't you head from Cleveland down here to Baton Rouge? Why don't you go from Seattle down here to Baton Rouge? I know you had a great game with the Tampa Bay Buccaneers, a couple of sacks there. That was preseason, doesn't count. Why don't you get in a U-Haul and grab your stuff and head on over here to Baton Rouge? That phone call is happening at the same time that some stuff shirts are sitting in a conference room saying, we all agree that this is bad for college sports, right? We all have decided that we don't want to flirt with this. And the decision is made to vote in accordance with what the Big Ten has already announced as of last evening. What the SEC, you know, what Tennessee is going to do, what Florida is going to do. All right, you know what? We're going to punish this. And the penalties are severe. The Big Ten and the SEC, I guess it was the SEC kind of copycatting the Big Ten, which gives me a perverse pleasure that just comes from having watched the SEC dominate for so long and being at the top of the heap for so long. It's fun to watch them squirm and have to play copycat and have to be second fiddle. I don't know why, but it is. The Big Ten announced that, hey, if you allow Boomerang players to come onto your roster, if you recruit Boomerang players, the penalty is 50% of the games, your head coach is going to be suspended. 50% of your operating budget for basketball, for football, for softball, I don't know what kind of Boomerang situation there is in softball right now. Maybe someone from the Utah Talons is getting phone calls.
1: Yeah,
0: from,
1: no Talons players allowed on Tennessee's roster. Okay,
0: Cindy Ball Malone doesn't want to lose anybody to. Wait, where is she coaching in college now?
1: UCF. Big 12 hasn't ruled on it yet. OC.
0: Okay, Coach Bear, Cindy Ball Malone. If she ends up recruiting a bunch of Utah Talons back to the UCF Knights. Now we know there's potentially a vote coming in the Big 12 as well.
1: Coach Bear would never do that. She would never do anything so unethical.
0: The point is, the penalties are harsh, punitive, excessive in the eyes of some people. And LSU's chancellor, president, king, whatever they call him down there in Baton Rouge, said, yes, I will approve this. I will get on board with this. While his own football program is committing the violation that is punishable by a 50% suspension of your budget and your head coach's availability to coach games.
1: Your Grace, how do you feel about your head coach doing this?
0: Well, it would be if they're a king, they're a Mardi Gras king down there in Louisiana, okay. Right?
1: So no, it's be Game of Thrones, Your Grace stuff.
0: Got to be kind of a Creole accent if you're going to do it.
1: Okay, yeah.
0: Okay, so channel your inner Gambit from X-Men. And give me the Creole accent. Do you know what that sounds like?
1: I'll work on that.
0: Ed Orgeron.
1: Oh yeah, okay.
0: Just James.
2: Your Grace.
0: Pull up an AI engine of sorts.
2: Oh, Tigers! I gotta say that to get the Ed Orgeron going.
0: It's the only way you could get your Ed Orgeron impersonation working.
2: Your Grace,
0: you got to say.
2: What do you think about this?
0: You got to gargle some broken glass and gravel, and then you got to say "Go Tigers," and then you're almost there.
1: Yeah, absolutely.
0: So the SEC. And by the way, I think it's important for me to state, this is what is best for college sports. This is a continuation of the conversation we had at the top of the show yesterday. This is the best thing to do for college sports, disallowing professionals from coming back to compete at a lower level of professionalism, because it isn't amateur anymore. It's the right thing to do. You should not play in an NFL game, preseason or otherwise, and then come back onto campus and steal somebody else's spot, take somebody else's roster limit Because remember, it's not about how many scholarships you have anymore. It's not about how many walk-ons you can allow. It's you've got 100 spots, 105 spots, and everyone's getting paid.
1: It's another place where two things can be true at the same time, right? OC, like, so many people for a long time have said it is wrong that players have such, you know, transfer restrictions, obviously not be able to make any kind of money given how much revenue their teams are generating for the NCAA and for their schools. It's also true that pros shouldn't play college sports, right? It's also true that there should be some reasonable restrictions on player movement in college because, one, is it not also true, even though we have completely abandoned it, if we ever cared about it, we completely abandoned any care about the academics. It's also true that, hey, like, moving around schools every year, that's not going to help you get your degree. And that should be important too, right? Like, all those things are true. People like the representatives for these players, coaches like Lane Kiffin, and every coach in the country that wants to better their roster and use any edge that they can that's, you know, somewhat legal, they would probably be telling you right now, well, aren't you for players getting paid? Aren't you for more players' rights in college football? Like, obviously, all of us would say, yes, we are, but this is still wrong. There still needs to be some reasonable regulation on this, and right now that's what we have.
0: It's a reflection of a lot of other things that have happened in society as of late where...
1: It really is.
0: And I'm... Don't worry, James. I'm not going to get political here. But it's, you know, we this excessive permissiveness, this you've got to accept everything. Everything is okay. Like, let everyone live their truth. The truth is the truth. And the truth is, like, it's better for college sports to not have professionals, seasoned professionals, or even like borderline professionals who have explored that opportunity, who have been turned away from the pro leagues, who have exhausted their eligibility. You shouldn't get to sue and get your way with everything.
1: I even think, like, we talked about Trinidad Chambliss. Is this going to be his sixth year of NCAA football that he's going to have, or is it going to be a seventh year, whatever
0: Cam,
1: it is?
0: What was it? Cam McCormick, the Oregon/Miami tight end, he played 9 years. He Van Wildered this whole thing.
1: Yeah.
0: And that, look, I get it. When guys have a plague of injuries, I feel sympathetic.
1: We saw that with Cam Rising. Like, he played 7 years of college football, but three of those were lost to injury and one to because he transferred before the automatic transfer.
0: And at the end of the day, you should be allowed to play your 4 years. Now you're 5 years. And I think we're going to get a situation because right now the rule is you got 5 years consecutively from the time you turn 19 or you graduate high school. The exceptions for that are going to be rewinding all the way back to the old exceptions, right? Church service will interrupt that. Military service will interrupt that, right? So there's going to be a time when a bunch of people are complaining that once again, BYU and to a lesser extent, Utah and Utah State and Stanford usually has a few return missionaries. There's going to be coaches complaining like, hold up. I thought we did this universal thing where you had to be done playing by the time you were 23 or 24. That guy's 25 with three kids. Why is he playing? Right? These fights will be repicked. And BYU will be at the center of a controversy in the next year or two because of that, because everyone else is feeling like, hold on a second. I thought we were leveling the playing field here. I will say this, until Indiana won with a bunch of older players last year, there's not one person, coach, GM, that said it's better if you have a bunch of older guys. Otherwise, Alabama would have been doing this for 30 years. Alabama would have been sending people on church missions with whatever faith that they were attached to and having them come back 2 years later. If that were considered an advantage in college sports in the 1990s or the early 2000s, BYU would not have been the only team with a bunch of 24-year-olds on it.
1: Well, BYU would have been more of a national power than they've been. Utah, which until recently has had a lot of LDS and returned missionaries on the roster, still have some, but not near as many. They would have been a lot more of a national power to in years past.
0: Yes,
1: if because age, they already use this. Utah State.
0: If age was an advantage that meant that much in college sports, then your point stands. Our local universities would have had a significant edge over everybody else. It wasn't thought of that way. It's not going to be thought of that way, I don't think, in the next couple of years. But there's plenty of lawyers out there who are going to look at it and say, wait a second. So my guy got injured for 3 years, and that guy was 2 years on a church mission. My guy doesn't get to play. That guy does? No. And then we're going to have this whole thing again. But it's why the cohesiveness of the messaging and why the same page mentality for really everyone in the sport, which is near impossible to achieve now, is so important for competitive balance, is so important for harmony, is so important for, thank goodness we have in just a couple of days real games being played, and I won't be coming on and ranting about these rule changes and injunctions against rule changes and things like that for the next at least 12 weeks. Well, at least I hope I won't. But right now, so Big Ten came down and announced this, right? And Indiana brought back two of their best players from last year. Arizona brought back two of their best players from last year, not as professional bounce backs, but as guys who did not have a fifth year of eligibility. And then they said, all right, I'm getting a fifth year of eligibility. Is someone going to tell Kurt Cignetti, you can't have that guy or you can't have those two guys? Right now, that will require a temporary restraining order. I think they'll get it because it's not what the Big Ten just decided on. It's not individuals that signed pro contracts and then came back. It's guys who thought they were graduating, hoped that they would get a pro contract, and didn't, right? They already had agents from their college days and things like that. Is somebody could tell Brent Brennan at Arizona the same thing? They got their leading rusher from last year back and their best defensive lineman from last year back on Arizona quietly because those individuals were like bubble-type players and didn't get the look that they wanted to, didn't have the pro day or the combine that people expected them to. So their cup of coffee in the NFL was not ever granted, but they're back. Are we going to extend this? Hey, you were a pro, but now you're not good enough to be a pro, and so you can't come back. Are we going to extend that for all the guys who it was just an eligibility question? As much as all of us at the University of Utah, in the University of Utah circle, wanted for Alex Jensen to be able to get this W and just hold on to the fact that, hey, Noam Yakov, man, super legit player, had opportunities to go a lot of different places. He chose the University of Utah. This is fantastic. We all wanted that win to stay with this basketball program. So desperately in need of one, especially on the player personnel front. But if you take off your crimson-colored glasses and you look at it, what it is, it's a guy who's played 4 years of professional basketball. So when the NCAA says, no, I'm not allowing this, you kind of have to be like, ugh. Well, I guess it makes sense because 4 years of pro basketball is a lot of pro basketball, even if it is European, even if it is in an Israeli league. Now, your reasonable acceptance of that is going to fly out the window when you look at, again, LSU just signed today an Israeli big man who's 7'3", who's been playing pro basketball in Israel.
1: Oh, is it interesting? And Noam Yakov, he's also Israeli. Interesting.
0: Like, maybe the problem is he's not 7'3".
1: What is the
0: BYU's
1: what's
0: got,
1: the difference here?
0: BYU's got the Jackson Kohler thing going on. Arizona's got a guy. Kentucky's got a guy. There's a bunch, right? So if you're Utah and you look at your case in a vacuum, you're probably like, oh, man, we tried. We took a swing. The upside was there. It was worth the time, the energy, the effort, and the money we spent on this. Okay, we'll accept that. When you look at it in a vacuum, you can be reasonable about it. But you don't live in a vacuum. You live in a place where your conference opponents are going to be allowed to have former pro players on their roster, where you played against a team last year who had pro players on their roster. Now, is it one of those situations where if Jackson Kohler ends up not being good at BYU for some reason, we're like, oh, okay, it's fine. But he's going to be good. He's not going to be like this Abdullah Ahmed guy that they had last year.
1: Well, yeah, Kohler's a proven product in the college level, OC. Like, he didn't do much in for the Jazz Summer League, but he's a double-digit scorer, almost double-digit rebounder for Michigan State. Like, for a nearly blue blood program in college basketball. He's one of the best big men in the Big Ten.
0: So let me ask you this. There's at least one BYU fan that listens to this show. Text us every now and again.
1: Yeah, resident BYU fan, Darren, shout out to you.
0: 877-353-0700 if you're out there listening or anyone else is out there listening. If you're a Utah basketball fan, the university has not decided to pursue any kind of legal intervention so that Noam Yaakov

0: of Utah seeking help from a judge, from a district court, from somebody to give a temporary restraining order against the NCAA or against the Big 12 conference or against whatever. Maybe you won't have to. Maybe Brett Yormark is, like we said yesterday, maybe he's sitting in his office and he's going, could I finally do something to get an edge over the Big 10? I don't think that's the right way to do it, but maybe he's talking to the university presidents and chancellors in the Big 12 and saying, hey, if we can be the only landing spot for these individuals, that'll give our teams some kind of competitive advantage.
1: Let's do it. Yeah. And he's been enough of a, he's behaved like enough of a wild card OC that my tongue in cheek suggestion that that might happen, or that maybe that's what's something he should do yesterday, when I made that tongue in cheek yesterday. He's behaved like enough of a wild card that that might just happen. I doubt it.
0: I don't think it's going to happen.
1: I don't think it'd be the right thing to do.
0: I don't think it's the right thing to do. I also think that the Big 12 can't get away with it.
1: Yeah.
0: I think that the Big 10 and the SEC and the other powers that are more influential would just be like, all right, fine, we're not playing you guys then.
1: Right. They
0: we're not going to schedule you. We're going to boycott you. You're not going to be allowed at a place at our party anymore. Because what they're going to do, what they're willing to do in the SEC and in the Big 10 with their own member institutions is to suspend those head coaches for half of the year and to fine them aggressively and to pull voting rights from that university and that athletic department on conference level issues. You lose your head coach for half a year. In the SEC's case, you lose 50% of the operating budget for your football team or your basketball team or your softball team or whatever. And you lose voting rights when everyone else gathers at the table and is talking about the future of college athletics and your place in it and their place in it, and they say all in favor, you don't get to vote.
1: Yeah, it's the three abstained kind of situation. It's unanimous with some left out.
0: Interestingly enough, the Big Ten doesn't have identical language on the actual fine, on the financial penalty with the SEC. But the way that it stands in both cases is that you get hit from a leadership standpoint and you get hit from a financial standpoint and you get hit from a voting influence standpoint moving forward. You're sanctioned aggressively by the league. We also saw this. This was the thing that we saw with the ghost transfer rule. And what did it do? It got rid of ghost transfers. It effectively ended the trend that trend is too strong of a word. It ended, closed the loophole for the ghost transfer thing. It was the first enforcement proposed in many, many years in any league that I think did what it was intended to do. Remember when the
1: at
0: NBA...
1: least for now.
0: Remember when the NBA came out and they're just like, we're so anti-flopping that we're going to impose player fines for flopping. And then like Dwayne Wade paid $5,000 one year because he flopped too much.
1: Yeah.
0: And Shea Gilgeous Alexander still exists.
1: And yeah, now we have Shea, who is everyone's favorite guy to point out that flops too much. And Joel Embiid, his now teammate Jaylen Brown, called him out for flopping too much in their playoff series. Yeah, it didn't do anything. I do, as an aside, I do love the college, what NCAA men's basketball has done with flopping, where they make it a technical foul. Like, we deem you flopped, it's two free throws for the other team. I don't know why the NBA can't do something like that.
0: That would be equally, that'd be more punitive in the NBA. And of course, the technical fouls thing, if you get too many technical fouls, that then results in a suspension.
1: Yeah.
0: And
1: it's probably too punitive to be fair, OC, but like,
0: the reason the NBA doesn't
1: help
0: do it,
1: the problem pretty quickly.
0: The reason the NBA doesn't do it is because the Players Association would never agree to
1: right.
0: it.
1: Right. They have to have the players agree.
0: Because the players would just be like, wait a minute. So if I flop 10 times and get 10 technical fouls, then I lose money? Nah, man.
1: Yeah.
0: Because I'm suspended? No. Not
1: college, and as you've illustrated the last couple of days,

0: especially college basketball, they don't have to. The NCAA can just be like, unilaterally, we're putting in this rule. There's no players association they have to bargain with to put in rules. Football, you do those things. Nowadays, you might get enough lawyers to say, actually, that's not going to stand. Basketball, that's not happening.
1: So the SEC seems they're going to be a little more punitive financially than the Big Ten. Interestingly enough, the fine print doesn't really talk about overseas professionalism. That's going to be something that has to be incorporated here. That's going to still remain a gray area because the Big Ten sanctions and the SEC sanctions are mentioning the NBA, the WNBA, the G League, the NFL specifically. So if you're a pro basketball player in China, if you're a pro basketball player in Australia, in New Zealand, in Israel, are the rules going to be different? Is it going to be the sliding scale that has existed in NCAA circles for the last decade or so? All of these things are going to have to be addressed at some point. Our resident BYU fan said, I kind of zoned out when you talk about this type of stuff because the goalposts are in a different place every single day and none of it makes any sense. And you're right. It's starting to feel a little bit like doing radio in the COVID era. I was doing Pac-12 radio at the time, and it was one of the most, it was a bizarro world Twilight Zone frustration where you would come on the air. We would literally come on the air on a Monday, and it'd be like, okay, so Cal versus Oregon State this weekend. Here's how it looks. This is going to be crazy, all right? They're only playing 6 games this year. This is really important. And then we'd come on the air on a Wednesday, and we'd be like, okay, so we talked about it on Monday, but that game's not going to happen now because Cal had contact tracing and they have to suspend their entire team. They don't have enough of an offensive line because somebody tested positive for COVID. Reports are that nobody is actually sick. No one actually feels bad, but we can't play the game anyway, right? It was just weird thing that you had to move the goalposts to go along with this text every single day, every single week, because college sports didn't know what they were doing relative to the whole COVID thing. We've entered that realm of absurdity with this eligibility stuff. And before the eligibility stuff, it was the transfer stuff. And before the transfer stuff, it was the can you pay stuff. And somewhere in between all of that, it was the, okay, we decided you can transfer during this window and you can get paid, but you can only get paid if we approve the way you're getting paid and the reason you're getting paid. Oh, and by the way, we don't have enough employees to figure out if you should get paid or not. So now we're going to stop you from getting paid. And wait, the universities are still going to pay you because they have a legal agreement that they have to pay you and they can't wait on us. Like, all of this happened in the last 9 months of college sports. 42-34. Which trips me out every time because those are the last four of my phone number as well.
0: Hold on. This guy says he's a BYU fan. OC, Marriott School of Business graduate. Are you a closet doesn't say BYU that. Fan?
1: I'm not texting my own show. Although I should maybe to increase engagement. I'm the other BYU fan that always listens. Good show, by the way. Thanks for saying that. Feels there's a big difference between 4 years of professional basketball and a few summer league games. However, I'm totally fine if both can play this year.
0: He's right about there is a huge difference between that.
1: Is there? Is it? Okay, so.
0: I think there is.
1: If you play in Israeli basketball, okay, in Israeli pro league, there are 16-year-olds that play in that league, right? I mean, Noam Yaakov was a 16-year-old playing in that league. Is that anything close to an NBA basketball game? No. I mean, is it anything close to an NBA summer league game? Still no.
0: Yeah, from a talent standpoint, but when you're talking about 4 years versus a handful of games.
1: Look, yes, but also no, because what are we doing here? We're talking about moving goalposts.
0: Yeah.
1: Right? The pro leagues that exist in some of these other countries, first of all, I can only speak from a a novice perspective on what the true value of the top Israeli players is. Okay. Are they as good as probably not, right? Are they as good as what he played against even for a couple of games in an NBA summer league? Certainly not. Is 4 years comparable to 2 weeks ever? Not really, right? But what we're talking about here is an apples to pineapples comparison. It's basketball. It's pro basketball. But no one has ever confused a pineapple for an apple. No one is ever going to confuse NBA anything with Israeli pro league anything.
0: Yeah.
1: It's just like, and again, I'm not even informed enough on how good that league is to tell you whether or not 4 years in it is even equivalent to like junior college ball. Well, it might be way better than that. It might be as good as our best high schools here are in the United States. So if we're talking about an absolute ruling on, hey, you cannot play pro basketball at all, which is what the Big Ten and the SEC have done. They said, no, you sign a contract, you cannot play. You go and you flirt with these teams. You do this thing. You don't withdraw your name from a draft. You are done in college sports. That is an absolute line. And they're going to pull your coach for half the games if he recruits you. Okay, that's aggressive. I appreciate how definitive and punitive it is. And now you're going to do it with a Greek league or an Israeli league or an Egyptian league or a New Zealand league. I really don't know if we're talking about anything close to comparable.
0: Yeah, and just to add more context to it, you remember Jonathan Tavernari, former BYU player. He was on with us during the BYU basketball season last year. And he mentioned overseas, there are junior level contracts and there are senior level contracts. And yes, you're getting paid both way in both instances. So technically you're a professional player, but the junior level are those high school age kids playing against other high school age kids in these pro league academies. The senior level are the grown men playing, you know, their equivalent to the NBA, right? And so there's that comes into play here too, as we try to wade through all the nuance. I don't know the nature of Noam Yakov's contract the last couple of years, but I'm going to guess if he's been in that league since he was 16, it was probably not a senior level contract, right? And that was kind of the line that the NCAA had always drawn up until this point, is like, okay, junior level contracts don't count as pro. You can still be considered an amateur. You can still play college basketball.
1: So if Luka had wanted to come play for the University of Kentucky,
0: I think he could have. Yeah.
1: That's kind of silly because he's Luka, right? But do you treat someone who's not Luka, who played in the exact same team as Luka, the same way? That's what we're talking about here. There's no uniformity in the enforcement. I appreciate the text, though, because it's important to say this. 4234 says, however, I'm totally fine if both can play this year. Meaning he's saying if my team can have a pro player, your team can have a pro player too. And that's where some of this argument is going to come in, because Lane Kiffin at LSU is going to go, hold on a minute. I'll accept this as long as nobody else has one of these boomerang players. Because that was his whole argument in the first place. If I don't sign him, somebody will. We're overdue. We got to take a break. Sammy Mora from Ute Zone is going to join us on a Ute Zone Wednesday. That's next on ESPN 700 and 92.1 FM.
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9: 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A couple key injuries in the NFL. Bucks first-rounder Reuben Bain suffered an AC sprain in practice, but he is still expected to play week one. And Giants receiver Calvin Austin is out for the season after tearing his ACL in practice. And in baseball, there's a pair of national games tonight. The Yankees host the Astros at 5 on Prime, and the Dodgers visit the Braves at 5:15 on MLB Network. 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
1: Welcome back to the Sean O'Connell Show. Welcome in on a Ute Zone Wednesday. Our good friend Sammy Mora, Utah insider over there at Ute Zone. Hi, Sammy. How are you?
2: I'm doing a lot better now that I haven't been bumped for your show in favor of Morgan Scally.
1: Wow. Airing a grievance here. And you know what? I'll own that. We had Morgan Scally on as the head coach of the program last week, and Sammy had already agreed to come on, and we had to tell Sammy that she was bumped. So, you know what? I'm sorry, I guess.
2: I'm just teasing. Morgan's one of the few people that I would be, like, okay with it. If it was, like, some random Joe Schmo, I would be more offended. But Morgan, I'm fine. Okay. I'm fine.
1: Okay, so for Morgan, you accept it. For the coordinators, would it be okay?
2: Yeah, I'll take the coordinators. I'll take Devin, but that's where I draw the line.
1: So, like, if I'm like, hey, Sharif Shaw's coming on, you're like, no.
2: Oh, no. Sharif also gets a pass. Like, okay. Any of the coaches get a pass. All the players get a pass. But if it's like Dave from the corner store, then I'm going to be a little bit upset.
1: We would never do that to you, Sammy. Come on. You know that. All right. So, college sports continues to be insane as we are 8 days away from Utah kicking off its season. We had an opportunity to catch up with Morgan Scally last week. He seemed like he was pleased with the progress in camp. Obviously, they wrapped up camp over the weekend. You were up there every day getting sound, talking to people. From what you were able to see, the limited amount, and what you were able to glean from your conversations, was this first camp under Morgan Scally the success that it needed to be?
2: I think, yeah. Even Morgan said yesterday during his scrum that he felt it was successful. They figured out the depth at certain positions. They stayed injury-free. They established the leadership of this team with captains and the leadership council. So I think it was a success. I know that people are still a little bit worried and a little bit, like, skittish about the offensive line and the defensive tackle room. But I honestly think that deep down, I think these coaches know who's going to start, but they're just trying to not show their hand, which honestly, in one aspect, I'm okay with, because I know people are like, well, you work in sports media, you should want to know every little thing that happens. I'm like, but on the other hand, I like to be surprised. I like to go to a game and not know what every single play on the call sheet is. Like, I like to be kind of, it's like a journey. I like to be surprised. I like to just ride the flow of a game and stuff. And so I think they know exactly who all 22 starters are going to be, but they're just not showing their hand, which I'm okay with.
1: So the number one question has been the starting five on the offensive line, right? And we had Morgan on, we talked to Devin, we talked, hey, do you know who it's going to be? Do you feel like you have a five that you could put out there? And then Jordan Gross comes out and says, you know what? We might actually have 10 guys that I trust to play. That's 10 is too many almost, Sammy. Like, now I'm wondering how genuine he's being in that assessment. But you just said you think they know exactly who the starting five is on the offensive line because you think you know who all 22 starters are. Who would those guys be?
2: Well, I want to talk about the Gross thing, and then I'll answer your question. I think he was mainly referring to he has two lines. He has his ones and he has his twos, which I think is good because the goal for this team is to be up big again last year, big this year like they were last year. And I think that having those two starting fives, I think is a good thing. I think that that helps because especially you're not going to be in that position again next year where you're like, oh gosh, we need to find all five starters if you have guys that are getting experience. But my take has been and continues to be that I think the starting offensive line is Zeroway Williams, Solotoa Moiai, Alex Harrison, Keith Olsen, and Cedric Jefferson. That's been my take since the beginning of camp. There were a couple of days when in camp where I was like, there might be some flexibility at the guard spots, but Jefferson at tackle. But like now I just, my confidence is kind of building on that. But also like, if I'm wrong, I'm not going to be one of those people that like gets really upset and defensive about it. Like, I'm going to admit it. Like, obviously we just see a small snippet of what actually happens during the week. And you know, my 20 minutes that I get to see is nothing compared to Morgan and McGivin and Jordan has seen during this time. But that's been my take on the offensive line, and I'm still rolling with it until I am proved otherwise.
1: A couple other big bodies have been a major topic of conversation throughout camp, and I think will remain so during the season. Semi Taulonga and Sione Motuapuaka, the Rhinos. At least we think it's just going to be those two that get the bulk of those touches as the Rhino backs. Seems like their role could expand even further than we gave it credit. You know, they were talking about it at camp. They were talking about it at practice yesterday. Kevin McGivin gave those guys credit for their development, not just as lead blockers effectively. So what can you tell us about the Rhino packages and how big a part of this offense they're going to be?
2: I think we're starting to get a clearer picture on what their role is. I mean, Morgan's talked about how he wants to see the ball handed off to them. I don't think Morgan would say that if that's not in the cards. You have Luke Wells and McGivin saying that they're going to have an expanded role this fall, which I think leads to more receiving the ball, more rushing the ball, less just blocking. Like we saw last year. I know Semi had a couple of receptions last year, but that role looks to be increasing this year. I don't know exactly what the packages look like. I don't know exactly what a play for them is going to entail, but I do think that we'll see them a little bit more and a little bit in different situations than we did last year. Semi said that his personal goal is to score 4 touchdowns this year, and I don't think he would have given us that number if there's not a sizable package that's built out for both him and Sione.
1: Sammy Moore is our guest here on the Sean O'Connell Show, talking all things Utah football as the season is right around the corner. Week 0 games this weekend, and of course, Thursday night, Utah against Idaho to kick off the season. You alluded to this. We talked about it on the show yesterday. They did vote on and name their captains, and it's an interesting year because you have a couple of guys who have obvious, you know, leadership qualities and a good relationship with their teammates, but aren't exactly like all world producers, at least in terms of returning production. Lance Holdsclaw, we always thought was probably going to be voted a captain. I was a little bit more surprised by Trey Reynolds. Love seeing that because obviously he's a guy who's paid his dues. He's put in the work, special teams and backup role. And now he's a first year full-time starter and already a captain. I think that's a big testament to the value he presents to this team in the locker room.
2: Yeah, Trey, I would say Trey and Nate Ritchie were the two that kind of surprised me a little bit. But we've heard so much about Trey over the last few weeks as just a leader. Like, I think it was Morgan said last week or the week before that Trey is one of those guys that he wants to make sure that everybody around him is doing what they need to do and that he's really stepped up in that area this season. So looking back on it, it's not that big of a surprise, but I was surprised, you know, Lance Holtzclaw wasn't on here. Jackson Benny wasn't on here. To a certain extent, I would even say someone like Scooby Davis wasn't on the captain's list. But I get it. These guys are the ones, like, again, it goes back to we're only seeing a small drop in the bucket compared to these coaches. And, again, this was voted on by the members of the team. So if anyone knows who is leading this team the best way, it's the guys on the team. And Morgan even said yesterday that there's not one guy who was voted to either the captain's group or the leadership council that was kind of like, I don't really know if I feel that way or if I agree with it. Like, every single guy on this list, according to Scally, deserves it. And so, you know, it's one of those things where I think we on the outside just kind of have to accept it and roll. Like, it is shocking that guys like Lance aren't on there, but at the end of the day, we don't know what's truly going on inside that facility with practices, but, you know, Lance was on that. He is on that leadership council. So at least he's still in that leadership role.
1: Okay. The sack masters for this year's team, I put a poll out. We're trying to predict who's got what kind of production we're getting out of players, et cetera, et cetera. I've been doing some over unders. I'll give you yesterday's also. We'll start with that one, and then I'll get to the guys who I think, you know, I'm just to prep you, I'm going to ask you who you think the leading sack man is on this year's team. But the O-block for the offensive line, brand new group, as we've already talked about. I set the over-under at 19.5 sacks surrendered by this group in the upcoming season. Last year was 14. You had 2 first-round tackles, obviously. You had experience in between those tackles. You had excellent guys on the offensive line. You had a mobile quarterback who was hampered by injury and not as escapable as normal. So last year was 14. Given that context, over or under 19.5 sacks surrendered for this Utah team. By the way, 19 or fewer is top 5 in the Big 12 conference. It's top 27 in the country. More than that, and you're falling out of the top 5 in the conference, and you're out of the top 25 range nationally.
2: I'm going to say under, but like it's not going to be by a lot. I think it's going to be in that like 16 or 17 range. I think Solotoa Moya and Keith Olsen are two of the most underslept on guards probably in the Big 12 conference. Like the two of them are so extremely good at blocking that interior of that offensive line. And, you know, Zaraway and Cedric, I'm optimistic about the two of them. I've heard some really, really, really encouraging things about both of them from people I've talked to over the last couple of weeks. So I think it's going to be lower, but it's like under, but I don't think it's going to be like 10. I think it's probably going to be like 17 or 16.
1: Okay, now to the sack question. Who is the sack leader on this Utah football team in 2026? My options on the poll, and you could add somebody else if you want. Lance Holdsclaw currently leading the vote. Cash Dillon is in second place. I put Paul Fitzgerald on there because a healthy Paul Fitzgerald has a better single season sack total than anyone else on this list. Yes, it was at Utah State, but it was a great year. He has not been 100% healthy at Utah. And then I put Ethan Day as the fourth option. And of course, you can always say other and tell me who that is. So Holdsclaw, Dillon, Fitzgerald, Ethan Day, who leads this team in sacks?
2: My head is saying like Lance, but my like gut is telling me Ethan. Ethan just, there's things that Inoke Brechterfield said this week that really stood out. Like he said that like, you can't tell that Ethan has never, that he's coming from the G5 ranks. Like he is wired in a way that makes it seem like he's always played at the P4 level. So I just think that he has what it takes to be the sack leader, but I also feel that like Lance also has that same capability. And the thing is both of those guys are very different pass rushers. Lance is more of the speed guy, and then Ethan's more of that like power guy. So I think it's one of those things where it's like, on one hand, I can see it going Lance, I could see it going Ethan, but I could also see it being Cash or Paul. There's just so much unknown about this end room, but I don't think that's like a bad thing that it's so unknown. I think it's more of a, okay, well, we have four guys that we think are more than capable of doing this. It's just a matter of who is it that gets the light clicked on first when we get into live game action. But I know that's kind of like the biggest non-answer I could have given you, but it's between Lance or Ethan in my brain this year.
1: Okay, which week zero game are you going to be sure to watch this weekend? Which one has the most interest for you?
2: I can watch Idaho on Friday night and get a nice early scout in, which is nice for me, kind of like Morgan talked about. But I also like that TCU North Carolina game is kind of interesting for me. I'm trying to think of what else is on the schedule for this weekend, but
1: that's kind of it, honestly. USC's playing. It's not a great lineup this week zero, which it never is, right? But
2: just pulled it up. Yeah, I think that North Carolina TCU game and the Idaho game are probably going to be the two that I watch. Idaho's kind of up in the air. I'll probably be at a high school football game, so I might not be able to watch all of it. So I'll probably watch like a rerun or a highlight cut up. But yeah, week zero games are usually not my thing. Like I like to get an early taste on football, but like there's never a game on the week zero schedule that is like, oh my gosh, I need to watch it.
1: You're not grinding Weber State tape this weekend? I don't know. It's kind of messed up.
2: I mean, hey, I did tell Spence that I'm a football sicko, and I am, but like there's a time and a place, and you know, it's a long season. So
1: Weber State, Northern Colorado on Friday night, right before Idaho Cal Poly. So all you sickos out there, that's your local interest lineup on the Friday night of week zero. Sammy, you're the best. Thanks so much again for your time. We'll chat again soon.
2: Sweet. Thanks, OC.
1: Sammy Mora from Ute Zone. If you're not already subscribed to Ute Zone now with On3, you should be. 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
1: 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Who is Utah's sack leader this coming season? 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
0: There's a new man at the helm of Utah football with Devin Dampier and several starters returning to the fold. 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
2: All right, a couple sack-related stats here. 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The over-under today, 7.5 sacks for Utah's leading sack man this coming season. Are you going over or under 7.5? The top three guys in the conference were all 10 and above last year. Romello Height, Jack Kelly, John Henry Daly, David Bailey. So top four guys. Height and Kelly tied with 10. John Henry Daly was second. David Bailey had 14.5 sacks. Everyone else in the conference had 7 or less. So four guys in the Big 12 conference, more than 7.5 last year. Everyone else in the conference, even really good players, with fewer than that. Utah obviously hit the over with their guy last year. Go to 2024. Van Fillinger had 6 sacks and was Utah's leading sack man in 2024. So it seems to go kind of like every other year where you have double digits, not. Double digits, not. So over under 7.5 sacks for whoever Utah's leading sack man is. And maybe the more important question, who is going to step up? Who is going to be that guy? I put the poll question out on Twitter. Lance Holtzclaw, Cash Dillon, Paul Fitzgerald, Ethan Day. And if you have an other, I want you to tell me who the other is. The only other I could see would be Ellis, Christian Ellis, shocking us. But he's a stand-up linebacker. I don't know how much he's going to, well, he's listed as one. I don't know how much he's going to line up out on the edge and rush the passers this year. Maybe he will. He's more of an interior linebacker, or has been more of an interior linebacker, which, of course, two of his brothers are excelling at in the NFL. And then his immediate older brother is more of a pass rush guy. That would be the only other I could imagine. You go tell me. Or tell me on the text line, 877-353-0700. Who leads Utah in sacks this season? And by extension, does that person have over or under 7.5 sacks on the year? We will revisit this question a little bit later on. Reminder to all of you, you should already have this number in your phone, 801-850-9100. Right now, $2,500 off, 10 winners or more. 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As always, tell them OC sent you. The mayor of Sac Lake City, Nate Orchard, his business partner, Jake Weber, are going to take great care of you because that's what they do for everybody. 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We'll come back with Antonio Morales of The Athletic talking about all things college football, including his article on the top teams to not win a national championship in the last 50 years. Remember, Utah was number 9 on that list. We'll get into all of it with Antonio in 3 minutes. It's the Sean O'Connell Show on ESPN 700 and 92.1 FM.
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2: Welcome back to the Sean O'Connell Show. Welcome in Antonio Morales, National College Football Insider over at The Athletic. We got about 25 minutes on the show out of a great article he put out about the best programs of college football's last 50 years who have not been able to get over the hump and win a national championship. Utah, as a program, came in 9th on that list in the scoring criteria. Excited to talk to Antonio about that and much more. Antonio, welcome to the show. How are you?
10: Hey, doing well. Thanks for having me. Just getting ready for the season to start on Saturday. It's going to be a fun week zero slate that'll take us into week one. I'm looking forward to it.
2: Yeah, we're looking forward to it as well. Interesting Big 12 matchup, or I shouldn't say Big 12 matchup, Big 12 showcase opportunity, TCU and North Carolina in Dublin, and obviously here in the Big 12 and Big 12 country, you know, there's this kind of like trepidation. There's this, hey, are we the third best conference in the country? Are we the fourth best conference in the country? Can we sneak in there in the top two? Probably not, but how important is that game from the Big 12's perspective in your mind?
10: I think you want, especially it's against an ACC school. So it's one of the worst probably ACC programs in North Carolina right now. If you're the Big 12, and there's a lot of decent buzz about TCU this year and Jaden Craig, the Harvard transfer they have at quarterback. So if you want to kind of prove yourself and assert yourself as the third best program, as the third best conference, you don't want to lose a game to one of the lower half of the ACC type programs. So I don't think TCU will lose, but it's certainly a game you want to win.
2: I want to pick your brain a little bit about the article that came out in The Athletic, and obviously you were the mastermind behind, where you did grade out kind of the top programs that have not won a national championship in the last 50 years. What sparked this as an idea? Why did you want to do this piece?
10: Because I think it was just interesting. Last year, Indiana, obviously one of the most losingest programs in the history of college football, and they came in and won the national title. But I was just thinking about how many programs they skipped kind of in line that had been competitive for the national title over the past 20, 30 years, like Wisconsin, Oregon, other schools like that, Virginia Tech, TCU, schools that haven't won a national title in recent history that have just, been on the cusp. But never quite got there, and Indiana just kind of raced by them. And so that was one reason. And so some national title claims that were happening in the spring that I found pretty funny kind of made me want to look at national championships, who's won them, who hasn't, and kind of rank who the best programs without them are.
2: So Oregon came in number one on that list, and Oregon is a team that we're very familiar with here in Salt Lake City. You know, Utah and Oregon developed a nice little back and forth in some championship games and some big time games when they were both members of the Pac-12 conference. I did radio for 6 years with a former Oregon Duck, right? So Oregon's been kind of part of the Utah football fabric for a little bit of time here. And it's fascinating to watch this team with all those financial resources and all this great track record in recruiting, still chasing, right? And I think that's kind of the point of why they're number one on your list. They have not yet won that national title, but they've been oh so close and in that conversation for really a couple of decades now. When you look at what Dan Lanning's got on his roster this year, on his coaching staff this year, Uncle Phil Knight is getting older and spending more and more to try to see his Ducks achieve greatness before he's done. Is this a year that you could see Oregon finally getting off of your list and finally taking home a national championship?
10: Yeah, I don't know if they will, but I think they're certainly capable of it. I feel like I believe in Oregon more now than I did during the Chip Kelly, Mario Cristobal years. Chip Kelly years, I just didn't believe they had enough along the line of scrimmage to get it done. And the Mario Cristobal years, I think Mario Cristobal is a better coach now, a better head coach now than he was at Oregon. We saw him go into Utah. I remember 2021 where they played Utah twice and got creamed both games. They got smashed pretty good in both times. So I just didn't think the staff was there for them to win the national title yet. I think Dan Lanning's put pretty much everything together except winning the national title. Obviously, they're the number one seed and ran into a juggernaut Ohio State team 2 years ago, and last year they had two losses, and they're both the national championship team in Indiana. So I think they have the recipes this year: the quarterback, receivers, running backs, defensive line, the back end of the defense. I think the one question I do have is the offensive line. I believe they lost three starters from that group last year, and we've seen that take down preseason like top 10 teams over the past few years, where people kind of overlook the offensive line. We saw that with Texas last year, where they had issues. So that's one area I kind of want to keep an eye on. But I think overall, it's probably the best roster that Dan Lanning's had since he's been at Oregon.
2: So Our Utes, we're the home flagship home of Utah football. Our Utes come in at number 9 on the list, and a lot of the accrual of points in your system has happened over the last, 10, 15 years, I guess 20 years for the University of Utah. And I know you pay a lot of attention to roster construction, and that's something that matters so much in today's era of college football. Based on what you know, on your scoring criteria and how these Utah teams were able to kind of like place themselves at number 9 on your list, and knowing what they're up against now with BYU spending the way they're spending, Texas Tech spending the way they're spending, the Big Ten, the SEC, et cetera, can Utah stay kind of where they're at, one of these perennially respected top 25 level teams, or are they in trouble when it comes to, making sure that they have the player personnel necessary to keep themselves in that conversation? Because before, they were always a player development team. They'd get these 2-star athletes and turn them into 4- or 5-star producers, NFL draft picks. Now you got to pay those guys, even if you are the one that develops them, and they don't have the resources that some of these other teams do. So do you think Utah can stay where they're at nationally?
10: I think it's going to be more difficult. I'm not saying they can't do it, but I just think it's going to be harder for the reasons you said. In the past, in the Pac-12, U.S., it's not like Utah was the most resourced school in the league. They're always fighting an uphill climb against the likes of USC, Oregon, Washington, schools like that. But like you said, they were able to keep their players for 3 or 4 years, and by the time they matured, they were able to beat those programs and give them a run for their money. Obviously, they won the Pac-12 twice. So that's just more difficult to do in today's day and age when you have this basically free agency every season. And then also you have schools like Texas Tech who are spending an enormous amount of money every year on their roster, and BYU is obviously spending a lot. And so I think it's going to be more difficult. Coaching stability helps Utah a lot of the time. So we'll see what Morgan Scully does. I think when I was writing that story, it was just like, man, just like Urban Meyer obviously bolted over that 2-year stint, kind of laid the foundation, and then Cal Whittingham really took it over and sustained that excellence. So it's going to be a lot of pressure on Morgan Scully to try to do that. I'm interested to see how it goes his first year with the coaching staff and the quarterback situation and all that they have going on. I know there's a lot to replace on the offensive line, but I feel like the DNA of the program is still there. I'm kind of curious to see how Morgan Scully approaches it. He's obviously somebody who was on that 04 Fiesta Bowl team, so he knows what it takes. I'm just curious to see how he executes.
2: Antonio Morales is our guest here on the Sean O'Connell Show, national college football reporter over at The Athletic. Of course, the biggest story in college football this week has not been, hey, week 0 games are coming up. Thankfully, we will have those to talk about soon enough. But it's been these boomerang bounce-back players trying to get off of an NFL roster or out of an NFL mini camp or training camp and back onto a college football roster. What are your thoughts on this mess? And, the Big Ten and the SEC have already come down with their decisions. It's expected that we get similar announcements from the ACC and the Big 12 any minute now. But your thoughts on the latest drama in roster construction in college football?
10: I found the being on a preseason NFL roster and then being in the transfer portal at the same time, I just found it incredibly lame. I wasn't a fan of it at all. I think I compared it to some Uncle Rico's trying to come in and play college football. So, definitely not a fan of that. I just think once you leave college and declare for the NFL and you're on an NFL roster, your college playing days are done. And it's just funny that it's always Lane Kiffin. It seems like, I think, all the taboos that go along with college football, he's been involved in trying to like reject them or expose them or exploit them. This off season, you have a coach who left during a playoff run, the tampering stuff with Damon Williams at Washington, which everyone assumed LSU was pretty involved in. And then now you have NFL players coming back to play college football. So there's all these things where like, oh, there's no way that'll happen. They've all been pretty well connected to Lane Kiffin. So he's managed a way to kind of try to find that gray area to do all this stuff. And this is another kind of eye roll example of it. And the SEC and Big Ten came out pretty hard with their rules against that stuff yesterday. So we'll see what the next step is of it. But it's obviously not a fun thing to have to focus on as games are approaching.
2: And obviously it becomes these super boring conversations about like injunctions and temporary restraining orders and district judges and all that kind of thing. And of course, the proposed solution to all of this has been, federal legislation, has been a Protect College Sports Act or some equivalent thereof, that now it seems like even the big boys and even the powers that be in college football are behind getting something done here. Do you think we ever do? Or because, you know, you're dealing with really four major conferences, two that are more powerful than the others. Notre Dame has something to say there. And American politics are obviously a mess all the time. Do we ever get federal intervention on this, or are we going to keep having more of these stories to talk about?
10: I think for a couple of years, we'll probably have a few more of these stories to talk about. I think the obvious end point is, like, we'll see what happens when these TV deals expire. For these conferences around the early 2030s, and kind of see what happens there in terms of maybe a potential breakaway and these guys form their own leagues or anything. And I think that's obviously the next kind of realignment wave that we'll see, and maybe they'll just make their own rules and break away from the NCAA. It's a fascinating thing to watch unfold. All the legislation stuff kind of bores me. I don't want to read about it or hear about it until something's done. I'm not really into the minutia of how, but this is going to happen on Friday and this deadline, and then nothing comes of it. So I'm kind of waiting to see when something actually happens, instead of all this talk and all this bluster about something potentially happening.
2: This is pulling an old headline out. It wasn't that long ago, but it feels like it was 2 years ago because of how fast the news cycles move these days. But what do you think happens with Brendan Sorsby's football career? Obviously, he couldn't play at Texas Tech this year. The NFL said no thank you on a supplemental draft. He's eligible to go into next year's draft. What do you think happens with Brendan Sorsby?
10: Obviously, next year's draft, he'll be a hot topic next year. Me and Sam Kahn, my colleague at The Athletic, we have this project every summer. This is the second year we've done it, where we have to rank all 138 FBS starting quarterbacks. And so there's a lot of film watching from May to July for me this year. And I remember watching Brendan Sorsby. I watched a few games of Brendan Sorsby this past year. One of them was Arizona. And I watched that game, and I thought Noah Fifita was the better quarterback when I watched the two play. Noah Fifita didn't get anywhere near the hype that Brendan Sorsby did

0: was Arizona, and I watched that game, and I thought Noah Fifita was the better quarterback when I watched the two play. Noah Fifita didn't get anywhere near the hype that Brendan Sorsby did. But you just hear about, like, the traits and all this other stuff. And with Brendan Sorsby, it's like, okay, that's great, but you want to see that translate onto the football field. I think he's still a very raw player. And what I'm worried about now for him, aside from the off-the-field issues, what I'm worried about now for him as a football player is, when you don't play for a year and you're really raw, it's like that's just basically a lost period, because he needs the reps and he needs that experience, and he's not going to get that this year, and he's probably not going to get it next year in the NFL draft. I don't know where he'd go. I don't see a team spending a first round pick on him. So second round picks aren't going to be like for sure starters. So it's going to be a while before he gets the reps and the experience and the snaps that he needs. I think that's going to be a detriment to him going forward.
1: Utah had a weird offseason right at the end of the season, obviously, with, you know, Kyle Whittingham making a retirement decision, deciding he didn't want to retire. University effectively saying, we need you to retire. He ends up at Michigan, and he takes coaches and players with him. And it ended up being a pretty ugly divorce instead of a ride off into the sunset and you're our hero kind of an ending to Kyle Whittingham's tenure. And I'm still bummed about that. Now, a lot of my listeners get mad when I mention his name, but I'm a glutton for punishment. So I'm curious about what the Michigan product looks like with Kyle Whittingham. What do you think the Wolverines can achieve in his first year in Ann Arbor?
0: I think the floor is extremely high. You know, obviously, the Sharon Moore stuff was a mess last year at Michigan, right? He was doing whatever he was doing in DMs and talking to other females and stuff like that. That got him in trouble. And Michigan still won 9 games, and they were in the playoff mix until the final week of the regular season. So, that was with a dysfunctional coaching staff or head coaching situation. I think obviously Kyle Whittingham will bring a baseline level of competence to that coaching situation, to that program. And I think the floor is really high for them, but obviously a lot's going to depend on what they get out of Bryce Underwood, who's their 5-star phenom quarterback who came in last year, but kind of underwhelmed and disappointed. So I think there's a lot of pressure on Jason Beck and what he can do with Underwood if he can unlock him. We saw what he did with Devin Dampier last year and Bird Ficklin. So I'm kind of curious to see what he does with Bryce Underwood and how he tries to unlock that 5-star potential, because it was kind of underwhelming last year and disappointing considering, I think, Bryce Underwood, I think the rumor was he was getting around $10 million over the course of his career for his time at Michigan, NIL/rev share-wise. We didn't really see that 5-star potential. There was a little bit of flash, but it wasn't truly there. So I think that's the main thing that'll kind of determine the trajectory of Cal Whittingham's first season in Michigan. But I think the floor should be really high. Obviously, he brought John Henry Daly and Smith Snowden to kind of bolster that roster and some of the defensive personnel that they've had. So I'm kind of curious to see kind of how it goes. And I think the coaching staff should be great. Jay Hill, that defensive coordinator. The schedule's hard. I believe they have Oregon and Ohio State this year and Penn State. So I think it'll be really interesting, really fascinating to see how that one goes.
1: Is the Big 12 a one-bid league in a 12-team college football playoff? Do we just have to get used to that?
0: Well, I think it depends. BYU has the big opportunity this year, right, to play Notre Dame, and say they go 11-1 and they have a win against Notre Dame. I think that's a big feather in their cap in terms of non-conference win that they didn't necessarily have last year. So I think it really depends on how the schedule plays and who beats who and what happens in the other leagues. The SEC is in the 9-game conference schedule now. So if a team goes 9-3, will they be left out over, say, an 11-2 Big 12 team that maybe lost one of those two losses came in the Big 12 title game? Like, I don't know if that'll happen. So I think it really depends on what plays out elsewhere across the country. A lot of these heavyweights in the Big 10 this year, too, are playing each other. I know Indiana plays Ohio State.

0: and Oregon plays Ohio State as well. So you're going to see like a lot of crossover that we haven't seen in the past couple of years. So I think we'll see more losses than usual from some of these juggernauts, and I think that could open the door for a second bid to the Big 12.
1: Last thing before I let you go, and maybe we'll have you on midseason and your answer would be revised at that point, but just because we're about to start this whole thing off, who is going to win the national championship?
0: I think I'll go with Georgia right now. I know the SEC, it's been a while since they won a national title. I think they'll be due at some point. And I just trust Kirby Smart. I know they haven't had the best playoff luck, the best playoff fortune in the past few years. Their starting quarterback, Carson Beck, got hurt 2 years ago before the playoffs. And last year they ran into like a generational Trinidad Chambliss performance. But I think they'll have things break right this year, and they'll end the SEC's drought of national championships.
1: Antonio, appreciate you giving us some time today, sir. Keep up all the great work at The Athletic. We use your stuff for material on the show all the time, so thank you.
0: All right, thanks for having me.
1: Antonio Morales, go follow him on Twitter at Antonio C. Morales, National College Football Insider over at The Athletic. So I realize that summer is coming to a close, and I have not spent really any time boating, fishing, golfing with my old buddies, with the old crew. You know what I mean? Like the high school friends, the elementary school friends, the college buddies. I've done a terrible job of it this year. I have a solution, though, right? I'm not a great golfer. I'm actually a really terrible golfer, and it's hard to get people together, but if I send out an invitation and say that I want to golf, it's such a rare thing that I know my friends are going to show up. And that's how I'm going to fix this problem. I'm going to call them. I'm going to say, hey, I got us some tee times at Stansbury Park Golf Course. Let's go golf. And boom, problem solved. Because golfing with me, they all get a great laugh. If you're actually a good golfer, you're still going to enjoy the course. And the best thing about it is no crowds. Pace of play is perfect. You're not stuck behind two foursomes that are drinking too much and going too slow and talking too much crap. Great greens, great rates. They really have it all out there at Stansbury Park. And it's surprisingly quick to get to. Hop on the I-80, head out west to Tooele County, and play yourself around. During the weekdays, it's $45 for 18 holes. On the weekends, it's only $50. 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Call your college roommates. You haven't seen them in a while. You don't know what happened with Joe's divorce. You don't know what happened with John's job. Get out there on the golf course. Break some bread. Have some fun. And hopefully your round will go better than mine, because I'll be spraying balls all over the place. But that's because I'm a bad golfer. You're not. So go enjoy Stansbury Park Golf Course and explore Tooele County. Daily Dump coming up next on the Sean O'Connell Show. 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
1: 8 days till kickoff for Utah football. 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Tampa Bay Buccaneers first-round pick Reuben Bain suffered an AC sprain, but he is expected to be ready week one against the Cincinnati Bengals. And New York Giants receiver Calvin Austin is out for the season with a torn ACL. And there's a couple of national games tonight around Major League Baseball. 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And at 5:15 on MLB Network, the NL West leading LA Dodgers visit the Atlanta Braves. 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
0: Feeling out of the loop? 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
2: 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You don't even have to pick up the phone. We talked about this at the beginning of the show. LSU continues to try to like stockpile talent on these boomerang players, while also the school administration, the university president, voting in accord with his SEC compatriots and saying, yeah, we are going to disallow this. And they're just trolling everybody now. LSU basketball announced the signing of a 7'3" big man named Gilad Levi, or Levi. He's been playing pro basketball in Israel and in Spain. And that's probably going to be a problem, but the explicit language in the SEC's ruling on bounce back players is specific to the NBA, WNBA in basketball. So maybe, just maybe, this guy ends up playing in a way that Noam Yakov is not being allowed to play. But LSU continues to troll us all. And on one hand, you got to kind of respect it, that they're just leaning into being the bad guy there. On the other hand, I don't respect it at all. We've talked about the WNBA and the WNBA's kind of having their moment and some mismanagement of that moment and some leaning into the soap opera situation, I think maybe a little too much, at least on some fronts. But you have to give credit where it's due. The league is getting a lot of attention, and the Indiana Fever Chicago Sky game, which was a rematch where there was maybe some soap opera antics expected. Sophie Cunningham had run afoul of DeJounte Carrington and all these things. There'd been some hard fouls between them. And the rematch, so to speak, obviously Caitlin Clark is involved here. The rematch is the highest rated game since the opening weekend of WNBA basketball. The average rating was 3.3 million viewers. That is a big number. That is a huge number for a regular season basketball game, a regular season WNBA game. The only two games in the history of the league that were more watched than that was the first ever WNBA game and the third ever WNBA game on the same opening weekend. So for all of the criticism of leadership and the poo-pooing of the way that certain things are being handled, if people are watching your product is in a good place. I can tell you that this is a rating that, as part of a startup league myself, the PFL has been battling for 8 years now to try and get a number like this. Now, we're not on major network television. We are on regular cable, at least on ESPN, most of the time. But 3.3 million viewers is massive. 3.3 million viewers is more than basically any combat sport is getting on a regular, the equivalent of a regular season game. It's better than baseball is doing in almost every case. This is a huge deal for the WNBA, and you got to give credit where it's due, because you could easily just scroll on past a regular season game in any sports league. We do this with NBA games all the time. This was a premier matchup, premier players, and maybe some tomfoolery expected. Not delivered, by the way. Nothing happened. And viewers tuned in. So I guess good on you, WNBA. That's great news for a league that a lot of people are being critical of for the first time since 1997. It peaked at 3.82 million viewers. The New York Liberty versus the L.A. Sparks in the inaugural weekend. So a New York versus L.A. matchup. I don't remember who was on that New York Liberty team, but that was like Lisa Leslie and company on those L.A. Sparks. That was a 5 million viewer type experience. And then the Charlotte Sting and Phoenix Mercury had 3.59 million views. Also, those were on NBC. This one was on NBC and Peacock. So the combined rating, I guess, was 3.3 million viewers. Caitlin Clark had 8 three-pointers and scored 37 points. The Fever won 113 to 90. Kelsey Mitchell had 30 points in that one. Pretty impressive stuff. No word from Ennis Cantor on whether he's impressed with the rating or not. I'm sure we'll get something. Sure we'll get something from it.
3: Hey, I'm sure he has something to say about it, yeah.
2: We like to think that, you know, the Utah fan base is as wild, crazy, raucous, loud as any in the world, right? Already, the Delta Center as an NHL barn is getting a reputation for being a raucous atmosphere, for being loud. When the Jazz are humming, remember what that's like? When the Jazz got good things going, obviously it's a really loud place. Rice-Eccles Stadium, raucous atmosphere. You go down to Lavelle Edwards Stadium in a good situation, right? Good team, night game. That Notre Dame game is going to be loud and crazy. Still, sports fans in Utah can't hold a candle to this type of thing. There's a Dutch club that has banned its own fans from traveling to away games. They won't let their own fans come with them to away games because the fans are too rowdy and too insane. They almost set their own grandstand, their own stadium on fire, because this is something that European sports definitely have over American sport. People bring like road flares and handheld fireworks into the games all the time, even indoor, even like basket, like Serbian basketball games. There's smoke bombs and road flares indoors at these games all the time. And it creates this like really haunting, insane, apocalyptic type atmosphere when you've got flames and smoke hanging over this crowd of insane, loud, raucous fans. So, I mean, I understand why they want to do it. It looks really cool. It sounds really cool. But when you almost light your own stadium on fire, the team has to step in and say, all right, fans, no more of this. We've seen soccer hooliganism in Europe go absolutely insane. There's been some major violence. There's been like racial abuse and things like that, that at one point had, I think, but correct me if I'm wrong, it was in Italy. Fans were not allowed into the games for a portion of the season in Italy. In a couple of stadiums that you just had to play in an empty stadium.
3: Yeah, like, I think that's right. We've had,
2: it was only friends and family.
3: Had fans banned because of, like you said, the hooliganism, the, you know, just people misbehaving. Too many people misbehaving at these soccer stadiums. I'm sure it's happened at the basketball arenas too. It's just not as big a deal globally, so we haven't heard about it as much. But the same kind of hooliganism with the, like, they bring the road flares and the fireworks to soccer stadiums in Europe too. They're bringing them inside.
2: They bring them inside. We did a fight in Lyon, France, and we went to a pro basketball game in Lyon, France, and it was, yeah. And there was like one person who had fireworks, which if it's everybody, it kind of makes sense. If it's just you, it's a little bit crazy.
3: Maybe you shouldn't have brought that.
2: Maybe
3: sir.
2: You may like, then you're just the bad kid in school who yeah. can't sit still. And the teacher's like, you got to go to the principal's office.
3: Do they, that brings up a good question though. What's the fight atmospheres like? Is it anything Dude, similar in the fights?
2: I got to tell you this. It's really sad. It makes me really upset to have to admit this. So we've done fights in Spain. We've done fights in Germany, in Berlin. We've done many events now. I think six total events in France, a couple in Paris and a couple in Lyon, one in Nantes, which is a city no one's ever heard of in France. We've done a couple in Belgium, in Brussels, Belgium. And the European sports fans are lunatics. They're so passionate. They're so loud. They're so crazy. It's just an atmosphere that American, like, the American audience for our fights don't even come close to matching it. The Europeans over there, and like, you want to say, oh man, well, that's just because it's fights and they don't get as many fights, right? I went to a Rugby World Cup game. I've told this story before. It was Uruguay versus Namibia. They were the two worst teams in the tournament, okay? There were probably only 10,000 fans total from those two nations that had actually made the travel and owned the jerseys and stuff and like showed up. 10,000 is probably too many. It was probably like 5,000. The stadium was still full and it was still loud and people were still going crazy just for the sport itself, not even for their favorite team. They were just being loud. I think there's something weird about European culture where it's the only time they ever get loud and express themselves that way.
3: That might be true.
2: It's kind of like here in Utah, right?
3: It might be true.
2: Like there's maybe a repressed sort of thing because of the formality of European culture that they just go bananas when it comes to sports. Like we do. Nobody here ever says a loud word or a bad word or a harsh word until you're in a Utah Jazz jersey sitting in the eighth row at the Delta Center. And then you're cursing up a storm. Right?
3: Fake swear words or otherwise. Absolutely.
2: And your neighbor's looking at you just being like, where did you learn that language? I don't know, man.
3: You might be right about that. Maybe it is something to do with the way things are every day in contrast with, okay, I can let loose at the stadium, people.
2: It's the only explanation I can come up with.
3: Because it's so true having, you know, mentioned before, having lived in Europe. It's a lot more refined, I might say, in everyday life. Of course, didn't get a chance to go to any sports events in Hungary, but I would imagine it's not that different from any other European place.
2: You never cheated and went to like a water polo game or something?
3: No, and unlike the missionary stateside, that you have like the Mormon nights in most of the states at the major league games, baseball or otherwise. They didn't have Mormon night in Hungary, unfortunately. Oh, so
2: too bad.
3: Couldn't make it out there.
2: Speaking of missionaries, did you see? So, do you know who the streamer iShow Speed is? You know who that guy is? He's like a very famous streaming star. Yeah. He started to do some crossover stuff in sports. It's the only reason I know who he is.
3: Yeah, sure.
2: But he,
3: you're a closet streaming fan.
2: Thank goodness that has not been a curse of my life yet. On his feed this week, and I think he just streams his whole life, which is crazy. But he was doing a giveaway where if you could pick up this like cube of metal, you had to like just use one hand and pick it up. I don't know how much it weighs. It's like slick on the sides. Okay. It's like this challenge that nobody can do.
3: The sword in the stone challenge.
2: It's like one of these things. If you could pick it up with one hand, you win $10,000. He's just giving away $10,000. And like 100 people tried it and failed. And then some random missionary. They're like at a gas station.
3: Let's go.
2: And some random Australian missionary came over and just picked it up. He's like, is it like that?
3: He's like, good day.
2: He's like, how about that, mate?
3: How much Vegemite can I buy with this?
2: Yeah, so
3: that's amazing.
2: I don't know what the rules are when you're on your mission of getting like a Venmo from a streamer for $10,000 is
3: getting paid. I don't know. Unfortunately, I never had that. Never had that challenge on my mission. That's amazing though. Speaking of Australia, that craziness with the, you're talking about how crazy European sports fans are. You ever see those videos of darts in Australia?
2: Dude.
3: And that's for, like, darts.
2: Okay. I was in Newcastle, England for fights. Our fights were on a Saturday night. I'm sitting in kind of the hotel, like, courtyard on a Friday night. And suddenly, hundreds and hundreds and hundreds of people come walking past from the train station, walking through the hotel, just because of, like, the position it was, walking through this courtyard. And they're dressed in like Halloween costumes. It was not Halloween. It was late November or something. And I was like, what's going on here? And they're all, you know, half of them are already a little bit loose.
3: Yeah.
2: Having enjoyed some time at the pub previous. They're wearing like full on Big Bird costumes. They're wearing chicken suits. I'm like, where are all these people going?
3: So did you follow them?
2: And the hotel guy's like, I don't know. There was a group of lads. Right? Probably like college age. I'm like, hey, what is this? Where are you guys going? It's the darts, mate. We're going to the darts. I was like, there's darts tonight? Like, yeah, just over there, yonder. It's right. And I was like, okay, I'm gonna go buy a ticket and I'm gonna watch these darts because it was gonna be crazy. I mean, there were thousands of people at the end of the day.
3: It was like Comic Con Fan X cosplay.
2: Yes. But for darts. I'm like, okay, so I walked up to the venue window. And it's probably like the equivalent of like the Maverick Center or whatever, you know. Okay. It's pretty big, but it's not gigantic.
3: Come on over to the Maverick Center, mate.
2: And I was like, hey, I'd like a ticket. And they laughed. They're like, been sold out forever, mate. I'm like, well, why is there even a ticket window open? For will call. I was like, oh. All right.
3: Well, mine's under this name.
2: I tried because, like, you know, the people we work with over there, they manage events and all this kind of stuff. So I was like, okay.
3: Try to name drop.
2: So I called one guy who's connected, right? I called him. I'm just like, hey, can you get me into the darts? And he's like, I got you. Hang on. Just stay where you are. And in 15 minutes, I'll have you a ticket. I was like, okay. So I hang out. I'm talking to people. Like, oh, are you coming in? I'm just like, I don't have a ticket yet. They're trying to get me a ticket. Every single person that had their tickets were just like, oh, we wish we had an extra one for you. There's nothing better. Guy calls me back and is just like, I tried.
3: Oh my gosh.
2: I could not get you a ticket. I was like, what? He's like, yeah, I called the network, like the head of the network who's televising these things, whatever it was, like BT Sport or whatever. He's like, I called that guy. I used to work with him. He doesn't have a ticket. He can't get you an extra ticket. I'm like, what the bleep?
3: And it's for darts.
2: It was for darts.
3: And some of those videos, the ones I've seen were like an Australian dart league. The color announcer, or the color analyst, if you will, and the play-by-play guys are like, it's the most amazing thing I've ever seen. Okay.
2: Yeah, they really play it up.
3: It's, yeah. And that just, to your point, We don't have anything close to that for even our biggest, for NFL games, for college football games.
2: So
3: as far as atmosphere,
2: I guess it's a long way of saying, guys, we gotta step it up as sports fans. We're not burning down our own stadiums and being banned from away games.
3: We're not making it impossible for people to go watch checkers. Like, come on,
2: we're not borderline criminals every time that we're cheering for sports. Come on, guys. All right, Daily Dump brought to you by Valley Plumbing, Heating, and Cooling. 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ESPN has put out a list of their top 100 players in college football. How many Utes made the list? 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
2: 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College football players, I should say. 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
3: Top 100
2: in all of college football. Zero.
3: Zero.
2: Dang it. How many non-Power 4 players do you think made the list?
3: Is it also zero?
2: It's one.
3: One.
2: And he's listed as number 100, New Mexico linebacker Jaxton Eck is the number 100 player on ESPN's list. All right, I'm going to give you another crack at guessing in a completely unfair context. How many Big 12 players made the ESPN top 100 list?
3: Big 12 players. Three.
2: More.
3: 10.
2: More.
3: 25.
2: No.
3: 13.
2: It's 12.
3: 12. I mean, that's basically Baker's dozen. Dozen. There you go. I nailed it.
2: How many of those 12 players do you think come from Texas Tech University?
3: Seven.
2: Six.
3: Six. Okay. They're not the entire Big 12. All right.
2: So number 98, Adam Trick, transferred into Texas Tech. He is number 98 on the list. Ben Roberts, who was the defensive player of the game in the Big 12 championship last year.
3: That's right.
2: He is number 94 on the list. Trey White, another incoming transfer from San Diego State. He is number 83 on the list. Okay. Terrence Carter Jr. He is number 66 on the list. Bryce Pollock is number 27 on the list. A.J. Holmes Jr. is number 25 on the list, defensive tackle for Texas Tech. He is the highest ranked Big 12 player on the list.
3: Anybody from BYU? No, any Bear Bachmeyer? Any
2: L.J. Martin came in at number 58.
3: Okay. Just him, though.
2: Yes. No Bear Bachmeyer.
3: Interesting.
2: No Kate Uluave. No Legend Glasker. No Isaiah Glasker.
3: It feels like they're sleeping on the Big 12. And those, I mean, I'm glad L.J. Martin made it. That would seem like a giant omission for him not to be a top 100 player. But I said two for Utah football players because I thought Devin Dampier and Wayshon Parker would be on the list. That surprises me that not one of those two are on there.
2: Not mentioned. Here's the LJ Martin blurb. Notable stats, 236 carries, 1,305 yards, 12 touchdowns. His preseason his postseason ranking after 2025, they do a preseason top 100 list, a postseason top 100 list. He was ranked number 69 last year, so this is 11 spots higher. Martin could have tested his luck at the NFL draft after being named Big 12 Offensive Player of the Year in 2025, but opted to return for a final season in Provo. He rushed for 1,305 with 12 touchdowns and averaged 5.5 yards per carry a year ago. 2,541 career rushing yards. He could make a run at 4,000 yard mark by the end of the season. Josh Hoover, former Big 12 player, now at Indiana, he came in at number 55. And this one is going to sting. I'm going to mention it. Utah fans, prepare yourself. There is a former Ute on the list, on the top 100 list. Do you want to take a crack at who that is?
3: John Henry Daly.
2: Number 20 on this list. The 20th best player in the country.
3: How good is he with a torn Achilles, though? Is he still top 20?
2: Well, apparently he's ready to go.
3: I guess he's healed. But I'll believe that when I see it, OC.
2: Look, I am. It's not outside the realm of possibility. If it was a straightforward tear in the Achilles, we have seen guys, most notably Terrell Suggs, come back from this very, very quickly. And obviously, big body guy, plays the same position. I think plays the same position with a little bit more torque even on the lower body than John Henry Daly. And he was good even after. So there's a possibility that John Henry Daly does not skip a beat here. The blurb on him He emerged as one of the top pass rushers at Utah, followed Coach Kyle Whittingham and others to Ann Arbor. 11.5 sacks, 17.5 tackles for loss, 2 forced fumbles in 11 games before suffering a ruptured Achilles tendon. Still finished 2nd nationally in sacks per game and 3rd in tackles per loss per game. That's the blurb. That's our guy Adam Rittenberg who wrote the blurb. 24 solo tackles, 11.5 sacks, 2 forced fumbles, 17.5 tackles for loss for John Henry Daly. They've got him ranked number 20 nationally among all players on the list. The total list of Big 12 talents is Adam Trick from Texas Tech, Caleb Hawkins, running back from Oklahoma State, Ben Roberts from Texas Tech, number 84, Cam Cook from West Virginia, number 83, Trey White from Texas Tech. Noah Fifita came in at number 81, the Arizona quarterback. Shadre Hurst from Houston at number 69. He's an offensive lineman, a transfer from Tulane. He is an NFL player. He's going to be really, really good for Houston. Terrence Carter Jr. from Texas Tech, I already mentioned, at 66. L.J. Martin at 58. Drew Mestemaker, the incoming Oklahoma State quarterback, is number 32. So Oklahoma State has 2 players, but Utah's got 0. And BYU's got 1.
3: Haven't you heard, O.C., Oklahoma State's the new Indiana? That's another thing. Like, can we not just anoint teams that this is like the outlier of all outliers, what Kurt Cignetti and Indiana have been able to do the last 2 years, especially last year winning the national championship? Okay, the next time a top group of 6 head coach goes to a lowly Power 4 program, oh, wow, they're going to be Indiana. Like, come on. We have to wait and see before they do it. And Mestemaker, great talent. His coach did a great job at North Texas with him. But that doesn't mean they're going to be a good team in the Big 12 yet. Come on.
2: Bryce Pollock from Texas Tech. A.J. Holmes Jr. from Texas Tech. And this is bothering me. So 877-353-0700. If he's A.J. Holmes, is he also A.J. Holmes Jr.? Because A.J. usually means whatever, Anthony Jr., right? Aaron Jr., Arthur Jr. So is that redundant to be an A.J. and then a junior?
3: Unless the J is for like James or Jeffrey or something, but it's you. You're right. When you're a junior and you go by A.J. or DJ or something, the J is typically junior.
2: That's junior.
3: Yeah.
2: Right?
3: So is he AJ? Is that what he's listed as? AJ Holmes Jr.?
2: AJ Holmes Jr. So is he Anthony Jones Holmes Jr. Jr.? AJ Jr.? Or is he Anthony? Is it really an AJ, I guess, is the question. Is his dad also AJ is the better question.
3: Well, and if
2: dad is also AJ, then you can be AJ.
3: Yeah,
2: as well.
3: If that is that all it is, is your name just 2 letters, or is it initials?
2: It's like the Homer J. Simpson thing.
3: Yeah,
2: you ever saw that episode?
3: Yeah. Well, Ed, there's lots of people. My grandpa, his middle name was just a letter. It was just K. So there's
2: wait, what? Really?
3: Yeah,
2: just a letter.
3: It was just Ellis K. Cheney. Shout out.
2: Not K A Y.
3: Not K A Y. Just K.
2: Can you? What, James, get to the bottom of this. What was the K for? Did the K signify anything?
3: I'm going to have to do some investigative reporting.
2: Was he a big baseball fan and he wanted it to be a strikeout K?
3: Maybe I'll call Pablo Torre. Help me investigate.
2: Forward
3: this.
2: Or backward K?
3: Is regular K.
2: Okay, regular K. So it's not
3: a baseball player.
2: Not a strikeout looking kind of
3: that
2: a K.
3: That would be pretty That'd sweet, be
2: pretty
3: though.
2: Sick. I know a family. Their youngest... Well, I think he's their youngest. They gave their son the middle name The. So shout out to the Kents, now living in Oregon, former cop, former fighter here in Utah. Their youngest boy, Finnegan the Kent, because they wanted it to sound like Robert the Bruce. They wanted it to sound like, you know, a royal title.
3: It's like... Amon-Ra St. Brown, his dad put the saint in their last name.
2: His dad's name is John Brown. The kids, he was just like, they're St. Browns. His name is John Brown, Yeah, and he named
3: change his own name to St. Brown.
2: He named his children Equanimeous, Amun-Ra, and Osiris, St. Brown. I think he didn't like growing up with a common name.
3: I think that must have been what it was. And if you watched the Receiver show on Netflix that Amun-Ra was featured in, he talked about how names signified power and importance to his dad. And probably what's behind that is, like, I just hated being John Brown.
2: Probably.
3: That's probably what's behind all that.
2: He's a bodybuilder.
3: But he was like, names are important. You got a powerful name. You're going to be a powerful person. That was his belief. And look, I mean, is Osiris in the NFL?
2: I think he's the only one who's not.
3: Okay, so two of his three kids, NFL players.
2: And they all played.
3: I think it worked out.
2: They all played high Division I football.
3: Yeah.
2: Like major Division I football.
3: I feel St. Like,
2: Brown's.
3: I feel like Amun-Ra is the best one. Like, what's your name? Amun-Ra.
2: So, if you're Osiris, aren't you mad because isn't Amun-Ra higher on the Egyptian god scale than Osiris?
3: I have to look it up. I think you're right, though.
2: I think Amun-Ra is
3: the
2: like
3: sun god.
2: He's
3: right?
2: He's like the Egyptian Zeus, if I'm not mistaken.
3: Osiris is one of the more important ones, too, but I think you might be.
2: We're going to have to look this up, and we're going to have to get John Brown on and be like, hey, did you not like one of these? Because Osiris is older, if I'm not mistaken. Like, you thought the younger kid needed the even more powerful name? We'll get to the bottom of this. Anyway, that's the top 100 list. Zero Utes on the ESPN top 100 players list. One former Ute in John Henry Daly. And six Texas Tech Red Raiders of the 12 total Big 12 players on the top 100. Six of them from Texas Tech. LJ Martin from BYU, the in-state player on there. We'll start hour number three next. I want to reiterate a question and add a couple of wrinkles to it. We're projecting out stats for the Utah football team this season. Sacks, leading sack leader, and individual sack stats. 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I want to hear from you. 877-353-0700 on the Sean O'Connell Show, ESPN 700 and 92.1 FM.
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2: 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We'll start with Morgan Scally. If there's time, we'll get to some of the players as well. 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My over-under questions for today are about one of the sexier stats in all of college football. We're, of course, talking about sacks on the defense. Massively disruptive, drive killers for an opposing offense, and sort of a health indicator for Utah's defense. The really, really good years of Utah defense, with rare exception, you've had a premium pass rush. And in a lot of cases, you've had a premium pass rusher. I'm asking you, will Utah have a pass rushing leader over or under 7.5 sacks on the season? I wanted to put it at 9.5, but double-digit sacks, there were four guys in the Big 12 conference last year that achieved double-digit sacks. Four. Utah had one of them in John Henry Daly. He had 11.5. You go back to 2 years ago, Van Fillinger led the Utah defense with 6. By the way, shout out to Van Fillinger. I don't know if anyone saw this. I don't know if he already took part in or he is taking part in some weird bull riding challenge. Did you see this, James?
3: I did not, but shout out. Yeah.
2: There's like this, it's like a social media thing where they're letting guys, like these big burly dudes. I know like Van was doing it and a guy who trains at my gym. Young kid, former Utah football walk-on, just a tank of a young man. He's like 6'3", 250 of muscle, and he was going to do it too. I don't know anything about the company, but I saw a little interview when I was doom-scrolling one day.
3: We got to check with Porter Larson if he's giving any like coaching here, because he's a guy who's actually done some of that stuff.
2: Which is the coolest thing ever, but back to the topic at hand. I have a poll question up right now. Who will be Utah's sack leader this coming season? And because you could put four options on there, the four that I chose were Lance Holzclaw, Cash Dillon, Paul Fitzgerald, Ethan Day. You could also throw the other at me. Right now, Holzclaw has 56% of the votes. Cash Dillon is in second with 25. Paul Fitzgerald, not getting any love. He's at 5%. Ethan Day is at roughly 13%. Paul Fitzgerald has the most productive single season of all those guys. When he was at Utah State, he had an 8-sack season. It was pretty darn good. Holtzclaw started to really break out later at the end of last year. Cash Dillon, obviously a really high-quality player. Both of those guys obviously playing behind or in rotation with one of the best sack men in the country. So, I mean, there's a lot of wrinkles to this. As a team, how many sacks will Utah football have this season? I'm setting the over-under at 28.5. Right now, 72% of people think that 7.5 sacks for the individual sack leader is a no-brainer. And I'm an idiot, so I didn't put the poll option up on the team sacks. And I have to reconstruct the tweet here.
3: Ah.
2: But the question still stands, 877-353-0700. How many sacks will Utah football have as a team this year? Over or under 28.5. James Peterson, what say you?
3: Man, it feels like a no-brainer to say the over, but they lost so much out of their sack production by losing one guy, really. And John Henry Daly, so I can see why it's viable to put it at under 30 sacks, but it just like it feels like Utah, don't they always get over 30 sacks with the exception of a few years, I guess? I'm going to say over because it feels very attainable, even though they don't have a lot of returning sack production.
2: Last year, they had 34 sacks.
3: I bet 2024, that might have been a year they were under 30.
2: They had 24 the year in 2024. 24 sacks below the standard for Utah football.
3: Absolutely.
2: In 2023, they had 36 sacks.
3: Yeah. See, like they just...
2: In 2022, they had 41 sacks. In 2021, they had 42 sacks. The 2020 season doesn't count. But
3: yeah, they only played 5 games. It's going to be low.
2: They had 10 in 5 games.
3: All right, 2 per game. What's that? So 42 in 2021, they played 13 games. That's
2: so the over under here.
3: About three per game.
2: The over under here I set deliberately pretty far below the Utah standard. But think of all of the change. Okay, new coach and OK Brechterfield. New players, effectively. You've got guys that, like Lance Holtzclaw, we all love Lance Holtzclaw. Lance Holtzclaw has 1.5 sacks.
3: Yeah, he has no proven production. He's been a great personality, obviously very well spoken, and that has endeared him to us. And he came from a Power 4 school to Utah. He had that talent coming out of high school. We need to see him put it together, and this year might be the year.
2: If you hit the over on 28.5, so you've got 29 or more sacks, you're right in the middle of the pack nationally. Okay? You are a top 50 team nationally. Like BYU last year had 30 sacks. They were one of the best defenses in the Big 12. They were one of the better defenses, total defenses in the country. It wasn't necessarily because of their team sack ability, their team pass rush. Jack Kelly had 10 sacks himself. But they didn't really fill in the blanks around him necessarily from a pass rush perspective. It feels on some level like, yeah, of course you're going to get better than that. But are you? Because a big part of what drove the total up over 30 last year was one guy having 11.5.
3: He had almost a third of the team's sacks.
2: And if you have a standout pass rusher, you can probably bank on this. So there's a lot of ways to look at this question. Do I believe Ethan Day is going to be double-digit sack man? Do I believe Lance Holtzclaw is a double-digit sack man? If the answer to either of those is yes, you got a good chance of going over 30.

0: 43. Texas Tech was the top in the Big 12 last year. They had 41 sacks on the year.
1: That's not surprising at all. That defensive line was scary.
0: And Utah was number two in the conference last year. So Arizona State tied with Utah. They were 34. So you look at 2025 and you say, all right, this year should be what last year was. Or you look at 2024 and say, we're probably closer to that. In that case, you would be taking the under here. And your answer on the individual sack total for the leading sack man is probably going to influence how you answer the team sacks question. Because if you believe there's an individual pass rusher who's 7.5 or higher, who's 8 sacks or better, then you're probably more confident that this team will generate enough pass rush to get up over 30, to get up over 29, whatever. This is kind of like the passing yards numbers I was putting out there, because if you hit the over on some of these totals, I think you have a really healthy season. If you're flirting with the under on things like yards per catch, touchdown passes, total passing yardage, now we're talking about a couple of games where you obviously underperformed, where things maybe got a little bit more difficult. And sacks is one where you need production, but you also need production at the right times. If you have 6 sacks in the game against Idaho and you have no sacks in the game against BYU, that's a problem for your season.
1: I mean, we saw this in 2024, bringing up 2024. Van Fillinger was the team's leading sack leader. He was the nation's leading sack leader through 4 games.
0: And then it stopped. I think he had 1 for the rest of the year.
1: And then he couldn't keep up the pace for various reasons. I think playing hurt was one of them. So absolutely, timing matters. It doesn't matter if you're near the top in your conference as a team or as a player, in near the top in the nation in those categories in sacks through, you know, 3 games. Like, where are you in the middle of conference season? Where are you against BYU, like you say?
0: According to the internet, the record for sacks in a single season for the University of Utah was 55, where they led nationally, and that's when Nate Orchard had 18.5 sacks.
1: Oh my gosh. And
0: Hunter Dimmick opposite him.
1: He had 10, right?
0: Had double-digit sacks also.
1: Yeah, you had 2 double-digit sack guys, and one of them darn near got 20 sacks. And, yeah. I remember you saying this now a couple of years ago, OC, when at the start of the show. Didn't you say that 40 is around the number that Utah has gotten in their best seasons ever over in the Kyle Whittingham era anyway, and Urban Meyer in 04 too? 40 is kind of the number that you say, okay, this defense is a championship defense.
0: I think that's where you average out your, okay, this is the kind of team that they need to be. This is the kind of defensive pass rush that they need to be. Less than that. And by the way, it doesn't have to come from your defensive ends. Like, I put defensive ends on there as your leading individual because that's the nature of the position.
1: I mean, that's who you expect. That's basically the job of the D end, is to pressure the quarterback and get sacks.
0: If you can generate team sacks by having, you know, like 3 of your defensive ends in that rotation around 6-7. See what I did? And then, you know, you got,
1: well done by you.
0: You got like a Trey Reynolds who adds 5. You have a corner who adds 2 or 3 more. Maybe you find, Christian Ellis, if it's in the blood, okay?
1: Yeah.
0: So if he has the blitzing acumen or even the stand-up pass rushing acumen of his brothers, then you can probably flirt with that and do some of that from a scheme standpoint where you're just like, all right, I mean, technically on this down, you're the Sam backer, and the quarterback doesn't know if you're going to drop back into coverage or if you're going to rush off the end, but we know you're good at this, so go throw a spin move and get a sack. If you can manufacture these things with simulated pressures and scheme pressures and stunts and all that kind of stuff, it doesn't matter if you have a Nate Orchard or a Hunter Dimmick or a Jonah Ellis or a Kylie Fitz or any of these guys who've done a really, really good job of rushing the passer in recent years for the University of Utah football team. But it goes a long way if you have one guy who takes double-digit sacks and makes them part of his

0: contribution to the team.
1: I feel like 2021 might be one of those years that you're talking about where I think Mika Tafua was the leading like defensive end, if I'm not mistaken, as far as a sack leader from that position. But they got to 40 plus sacks that year also because not because they had an incredible, as good as Tafua was, he wasn't necessarily incredible individually that year for them, but you had guys like Devin Lloyd who, after doing everything else that he did, being the game wrecker he was, also almost got 10 sacks by himself. So the, you know, sacking quarterback by committee, if you will, from the linebacker spot and getting good production, if not great production, from your rotation of defensive ends, that's also a proven good formula for you for Utah football.
0: Derek says, honestly, I think we break 30 and Holtzclaw and Day will both have double digit sacks.
1: That'd be incredible.
0: If you have two double digit sack men, you're getting more than 30. You're probably pushing 40.
1: I mean, that's probably disappointing if you only get 30 as a team, if you have two double digit sack men, but it'd be awesome if Utah was able to get two guys in double digits for sure.
0: The other thing that is worth noting, and you have to talk about here, right, is this is what defensive coaches and this is what defensive-minded coaches and the GMs that they're working for or that work for them. When you go into a season and you don't have returning sack production, you go into an offseason and it's like John Henry Daly left. And you would have been exploring this because of his injury anyway. You're going, who are we going to bring in? Who are we going to add that has pass rushing production? 2 years ago, you brought in Paul Fitzgerald because he had 8 sacks at Utah State. And you're just like, okay, we can get this guy in our weight room. We can get this guy with our coaches and we can make him even better than that. And maybe he could be a 10 sack guy, or at least he'll bring that production straight across. Unfortunately, injury has prevented him from doing that in a Utah football uniform. Cash Dillon is, I'm actually surprised at how many people are just kind of like sleeping on Cash Dillon. I get it. Ethan Day, he's an exciting player. He's really disruptive. He's going to create a bunch of havoc plays, and it doesn't have to be sacks. He's like, I could see him being in that 7 sack range, but also with 4 forced fumbles and an interception and things like that. I think his versatility is going to be a big thing for the University of Utah. But this is what keeps you up at night if you're Colton Swan, because your defensive backs, I think, are more than good enough this year if you have a pass rush. There is not a group of defensive backs in the country that can cover consistently for 4.5 or 5 seconds. Those people don't exist. And if they do exist, they're at LSU. They're at Notre Dame this year. Texas Tech has a bunch of guys they brought in and paid a bunch of money to. If they don't have a pass rush, it's not possible. Wide receivers win that battle because they know where they're going. The only thing that equalizes is pass rush. Every quarterback in college football, if you give him 5 seconds, is going to find somebody open because receivers are good enough to get open. Pass rush is one of the most important things for Utah to establish, and you can't wait until week 6. It has to happen. I want however many sacks you have against Idaho, I want you to have that same number against Arkansas and against Utah State. More against Utah State. They give up a lot of sacks.
1: Let me ask you this, OC, as someone who's been through fall camp before as a player, a couple different places. Because you're not tackling as much, particularly the pass rush is not there. When they get home, they're not taking down the quarterback. How much can you really know in practice before the games have started how good your pass rush is going to be? Is it possible, or is it really like, let's see what happens when the game starts? We have these they're beating their individual assignment on offensive line, but we'll see if they can take guys down once the lights are on.
0: That's a great question, and it's honestly, I think that is more quarterback dependent than it is anything else, because in an ideal scenario, in a more common or typical scenario, right, if you win your battle in the rush, you should get the quarterback down. Like Bear Bachmeier is really hard to bring down. Caleb Williams used to be very hard to bring down. Sam Darnold, actually, when you played against Sam Darnold, like, he was so hard to bring down. There are guys that are much better at staying upright. Devin Dampier, there's going to be guys that Utah plays this year that defensive end or that blitzing backer, they win their individual battle. They get around their block, and they're still not going to get the sack because of who the quarterback is. So it's one of those things that even though you don't get to practice taking the quarterback down during camp, you do get to practice that during the week of game prep. Sorry, scout team quarterbacks, you're not protected.
1: No red jersey for you.
0: You at least get to wrap that guy up. You at least get to thud on that guy. So it's a good question. I think the answer to the question is heavily dependent on the quarterback you're rushing against, because some of those guys, like some of them are like a Donovan McNabb or a Ben Roethlisberger, where they're just so damn big, it's hard to bring them down.
1: Man, it felt like Roethlisberger never got sacked.
0: And some of them, it's because, well, there's probably three versions of this. There's the quarterback who gets the ball out of his hand fast enough that you don't get the sack because of that. There are quarterbacks like Ben Roethlisberger who are just bigger than you and can shrug off your, because you're coming off balance a little bit, right? You're around the edge, you're bending, and you're getting a hand on him and trying to like use one grip to pull him all the way down. Doesn't work all the time because some of them are too strong. And then there's guys like Devin, like Pat Mahomes, like Lamar Jackson, where they have that spidey sense and you win your matchup and you go to gather to make the tackle, but they're gone.
1: Yeah, they're just elusive.
0: They just, yeah. You can't touch them. So that's another thing. Your finish, like winning a pass rush is a pressure, not a sack. It's a nice little stat.
1: Which pressures matter too. Like those are disruptive too if you do it right.
0: But winning your rep against the offensive lineman, that's a pressure. Finishing that rep, that's a sack. And oftentimes, that's a fumble.
1: Yeah.
0: And that is the most disruptive. A strip sack fumble is the most disruptive play a defense can make.
1: Shout out to Jack Sawyer. Strip sack fumble touchdown. Let's go.
0: You find a way to bring it back to Ohio State every time.
1: I think of that every time I think of strip sack now because honestly, it was such an incredible play.
0: That was one of the best plays an individual could make in college football.
1: At those high stakes, too, college football playoff semifinal, let's go.
0: All right, we're going to give you Morgan Scally sound from practice yesterday. It's the Sean O'Connell Show on Utah's number one sports talk, ESPN 700 and 92.1 FM.
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11: 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A couple key injuries in the NFL. Bucks first-rounder Reuben Bain suffered an AC sprain in practice, but he is still expected to play week one. And Giants receiver Calvin Austin is out for the season after tearing his ACL in practice. And in baseball, there's a pair of national games tonight. The Yankees host the Astros at 5 on Prime, and the Dodgers visit the Braves at 5:15 on MLB Network. 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
0: All right, if you're in the Saratoga Springs area this evening, you'll find me at Southern Steer. I got to head down there. I got to grab myself some meats, doing a little weekend barbecue with some friends. And I'm going to go get some ethically sourced, clean meats to feed not only my family, but the families of those people close to me. 1705 North Redwood Road in Saratoga Springs, Dan and Aubrey Gunther have set up an old neighborhood butcher shop with a modern twist. 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I need to give the kids some veggies. 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I don't know how to season the veggies so they taste good. 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That is meat. That is sides. That is everything. You just have to throw it in the oven or throw it in the air fryer or throw it in the microwave if that's how you want to do it. If you're doing a barbecue and you need an appetizer tray, you need a sampler, maybe you just need to stop by and see what the selection looks like. Grab some barbecue sauce, a marinade, a rub. Southern Steer really does have it all. Get there this weekend. I'm going to be there tonight, 1705 North Redwood Road in Saratoga Springs. Southern Steer Butcher for the best beef, chicken, pork, and much more. 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Morgan Scali spoke with the gathered folks. James Peterson caught the sound for us.
12: Morgan, what are your biggest takeaways now that fall camp has wrapped up?
13: Injury-free for the most part. We got some bumps and bruises, guys that still need to get some rehab in, but we'll be ready to go for game one and feel very good about where we're at in terms of depth chart and stuff like that. Stuff I won't talk to you guys.
14: Guys are about 1 week out from the start of the season. Just what is the biggest thing left to do on the checklist?
13: Odds and ends with some situational stuff. And, you know, obviously now it turns from our behavior, our culture, now to studying opponent film. And so, you know, with Idaho, you're looking at Iowa State on the defense side of the ball. You're looking at Grand Valley on the offensive side of the ball. You're trying to get any sort of information you can get from where these coaches are coming from. The good news is they'll be playing on Friday. So we'll get a really good peek at that, but just making sure you guys understand how to study film the right way. There is a process to going about it, and you really have to teach them, okay, so on a control down, first and second down, this is what you're looking at. These are the cuts that you need to look at, and just screwing them up on that. So much more opponent work right now.
15: Looking back at fall camp, did you, did you accomplish what you wanted to accomplish in fall camp?
13: Yes, 100%. We got depth figured out. We stayed, for the most part, injury-free, and we established our leadership. So that'll be, has it been announced?
15: Yes.
13: Yeah. Fantastic.
15: Yeah, take
13: you can see it's a big one, right? You got a big leadership council, and that's, I think, just, you got a lot of guys getting a lot of votes. That's a good thing. There's not one guy in that group, whether it be from the captain group or the leadership council group, that I'm sitting there like, I don't know. Those guys are compelling. They're bringing others with them. It's a really solid group.
16: How do you feel about the defensive linebacker?
13: Really good. Really good. And you may not know why. But, good to have Carson back the past couple days. And you've had a couple guys that were dinged up, and we've had to rotate and do some stuff. But really like the progress of those guys. And there may be a couple others that show up.
17: You talked about wanting to improve red zone efficiency during camp at one point. How has that been now that camp's over?
13: I'm glad I said that. Because maybe they got butt hurt or something, because it's been fantastic since then. So maybe they thought I was calling them out. Man, really good the next couple days. That was fantastic. So McGivin is a competitor, and maybe he heard that and was like, okay. No, that was good. It was, yeah, we cleaned some stuff up for sure.
15: Have you noticed a different energy yesterday and today, now that it's not fall camp and it's more into that game mindset?
13: Yeah, well, and school starts. So you get school starting, and you got an academic schedule, and guys are going to school. We were practicing more in the morning during fall camp, and then you're practicing in the afternoon. So it's just making sure those guys bring the same energy regardless of what time of day you're practicing. I thought for the most part we got what we, it wasn't a real, today was our more physical practice, kind of planned for the first day of school being something that you gotta, okay, let's get started with some opponent work, nothing too taxing, but today was a grinder for him. It was really good.
18: Morgan, you guys have one of the more unique players in college football in Semi. I guess, what can he bring to this team?
13: Oh, man. You talk about the safeties being versatile. This is a guy that can play smash mouth football. He can block on the edge. He can run routes. He can catch the ball. Obviously, in high school, he was a defensive tackle. So there's a lot that this guy can do. Sione, the guy I don't want everyone to sleep on is Sione Motuakua. That guy is, just as valuable as Semi is. And for the exact same reasons, just the versatility of what we're able to do with him. And so can't say enough about those guys, plus the fact that they're team guys. They're guys that were recruited at one position, asked now to play a different position, and didn't bat an eye doing it. I love those guys. Love it. Because I didn't do that. I was asked to move to safety. I was like, what? No. wish I had thought about that sooner.
14: With tackling, that's been like a reoccurring topic going back to spring. Just how have you assessed the team in that area as you guys get closer to the season?
13: Spring ball was one that we got more tackling in the spring ball than we ever have. Camp was tackling early on, but you're trying to mix it in and trying to get to the party healthy. You know, there's some guys that we certainly trust, and then other guys that if we feel like they need continued tackling work, that's going to be more in a controlled setting with scout team players. But you got to do it. You got to do it. This is, we don't go out there on Saturdays and play tag.
0: Great stuff from the gathered media, including James and, of course, Morgan Scally. Camp Scout, even if it's not technically camp, this is a game prep practice. 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
1: Yeah, camp's technically over, but don't be surprised if you see new sound on our Camp Scally landing page before the first game. 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
0: Right? We'll give you as much as we can whenever we can. All right. Four passes to the Utah State Fair coming up September 10th through the 20th at the Fair Park. I've got a trivia question for you. What have we been talking about today, guys? What's been a theme? What's been a major question on the show? Think about that. You'll probably get the answer right when we ask it next. 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
2: Four tickets to the Utah State Fair, September 10th through the 20th at the Fair Park. If you could answer this question, the Utah defense was able to generate how many sacks in the 2025 season? The total defensive sack production for the University of Utah in 2025. 877-353-0700. Tell me how many sacks Utah got on their opposition last year, and I will give you a family four-pack to the Utah State Fair coming up at the Fair Park from September 10th through the 20th. Interestingly enough, the two teams that played the most games in the country ended with the most sacks. Miami and Indiana were the top two sack teams in the land, but Miami was number four in sacks per game. So even though they played like three more games than Utah did, four more games than a lot of teams did on their way to a national championship, Miami had a sacks per game rate of 3.13 sacks per game, 50 total sacks for the Miami Hurricanes last year. But the trivia question is, how many sacks did Utah's defense get in 2025? Interestingly enough, their sacks, total sacks ranking, and their sacks per game ranking were identical. When you break the sacks, when the sack stats get broken down, they were 23 in total sacks. They were 23 in sacks per game. Let's see where they were in sack yardage. 16th in sack yardage. So even better when it comes to that. Advanced Window Products offering $2,500 off 10 windows or more when you call them today, 801-850-9100. Do it now. Do it during the Drive with Spence Checkets. But tell them you heard about it on ESPN 700 when you do. Hi, Spence.
3: Hello, Sean. How are you?
2: Great. How are you?
3: I'm good. I know the number. I will not say it. We'll wait for the winner.
2: We have correct. We have the correct number in, so you can say it.
3: Did you do an over-under for the season today?
2: I did.
3: What is it?
2: 29.5.
3: That's perfect, because I was thinking anything north of 30 feels like you'd be in a good spot, because they were second in the conference last year, right?
2: They were, yes.
3: Okay.
2: With 34.
3: Can they get to 30? I mean, what did John Henry Daly have 11?
2: 11.5.
3: 11.5. Who's going to be that guy this year?
2: Well, that's also a question on the poll today on the old tweet machine at Real OC Sports. Lance Holtzclaw, Ethan Day, Paul Fitzgerald, Cash Dillon. Is it somebody else that's not playing defensive end, or that is playing defensive end, that we haven't talked a lot about so far? And, you know, asking for one of those guys to be a double-digit sack man. Paul Fitzgerald has the most in a single season of all those four guys.
3: Okay.
2: He had 8 at Utah State, what now, 3 seasons ago.
3: Okay.
2: He hasn't stayed healthy with the University of Utah.
3: Yeah.
2: But can he get to that level? Lance Holtzclaw, who everyone is so incredibly high on, I think his best is a sack and a half.
3: Mm-hmm.
2: Ethan Day was a 7-sack guy at North Texas.
3: Yeah.
2: And Cash Dillon was 4.5 sacks.
3: I want it to be Cash Dillon, because I just think that's a badass name.
2: That would, if you get like 12 sacks and your name is Cash,
3: yeah,
2: there's a lot of things we can do with that,
3: yeah,
2: from NIL front.
3: Mm-hmm.
2: Okay.
3: Cash Dillon, you can either be a badass football player, like the lead singer of a rock band.
2: Yes.
3: When I first heard this kid's name when they were recruiting, I'm like, dude, I want Cash Dillon to play for Utah, because yeah, that's just a cool
2: Cash
3: name
2: with
3: to
2: a
3: say.
2: K.
3: Yeah, yeah, it makes it even cooler. And also, we're in Utah, of course, it's Cash with a K.
2: It's,
3: You got to switch up the letter at some point.
2: K-Y-A-J-S-H, Cash.
3: Why do what's the deal with names in our state? Like, oh, we had a daughter. Her name is Mackenzie, and we're spelling it with a Q-U or something.
2: Yeah, I think it's because there's so many kids, and you got to try to differentiate somehow.
3: You know what? That's it. You just summarized a question I've had for years.
2: I really think that's what it is.
3: There are too many children, so even if we name you the same, we're going to spell it differently so you can stand out on your own.
2: Yes.
3: I like that.
2: Yeah.
3: Cash Dillon with a K. Yeah, 34 is a big number. I mean, every time I sit down to like do a little prep and then compare what we could see this year to what we saw last year, I'm kind of reminded that last year's team was so much better than I think most people consider, just because we lost to, you know, BYU and Tech, like the two big teams we needed to beat. We were unable to do that. But you look at the offensive line numbers, 4.3 yards per carry before contact is so beyond stupid. Led the country in that stat. That's by far my favorite stat from that offensive line.
2: It's a great stat.
3: Yeah, it's awesome. And then you see the sack totals and you're like, that's a lot of sacks. 34 sacks is a lot of sacks. Second in the conference. And, you know, with all the love that the skill position players get, because they're the players that everybody knows, without the trenches last year, it's a problem. And I'm still approaching this with a tremendous amount of questions. I think Morgan's sound, I was listening to it on the way in today, was good. But for all the conversation, and understandably so, because in this media and you look for stories and the stories that people want to hear about and talk about, the Witt thing was such a big deal. And Morgan, as a first-year coach, is so intriguing. None of this matters without players. None of this matters if these guys aren't ready to go. I was actually thinking about this through the prism of, so the SEC and the Big Ten have introduced guidelines. It's not a ban on pro players, but they're threatening programs with serious sanctions,
2: yeah,
3: and punishments. If like the Daquan Cook kid who got cut by Cleveland, and Lane Kiffin's like, come play for me. And Lane today is arguing the legislation was put in place after he made the addition. I guess there are two players on LSU's roster. If the Big Ten and the SEC straight up ban pro players from playing in those conferences, should the Big 12 be like, hey, come play over here?
2: Well, reporting out there is that the Big 12 already held their vote and they're just drafting the language now. Mm-hmm. And every team said no to the pro players. I think that we talked about that possibility. It would make you the outlier. The problem is the Big 12, you can't afford to be the outlier, because if the SEC and the Big 10 say no to something, mm-hmm, and then you say yes, they're like the big brothers that can slap you and say, we said no.
3: Yeah, that's true.
2: We're not playing you.
3: Yeah.
2: We're not playing against you. We're not scheduling out of conference games. You don't get to be part of our club where we have an automatic access for your conference champion to the college football playoff. The problem is they can punish the Big 12. Yeah. The Big 12 can't punish the SEC or the Big 10.
3: No. It's just trying to find a way to get the Big 12 to live in that same cul-de-sac, and adding a couple of tight ends that have been cut from the Browns probably isn't going to do it.
2: It's probably not it.
3: Yeah. Yeah. It's, man, it's such a wild time. Like the Nam Yakov story for Utah basketball. I was even doing more digging last night after the show, because when I saw the news, because I said this on air, I'm not sure I said this to you, when I had Alex Jensen on the show a couple months ago, off mic, he's like, I love my point guard. And it's this Yakov kid who was probably going to be the best player on that Utah basketball roster. And he's awesome. I mean, if you've seen any tape on him, he's a pro. Like, he was nearly drafted this year, barely on the outside. And he's 21. He's never played any college basketball. And they're telling the walking line that I saw is they were saying he developed in Europe. Give me 10 minutes. I can pull up 50 players that are playing college basketball this year that developed in Europe. Like, where's the consistency? I think that's the only thing people want.
2: We were trying to figure out, like, how do you draw an equivalency? Because he's played 4 years of pro ball, like high-level pro ball, but it's in Israel.
3: Right.
2: So the highest-level league in Israel, is that the Missouri Valley Conference? Is that the SEC?
3: It's good basketball.
2: Is that the Big Ten? Right? Like, there's so many different ways that you have to slice this onion when it comes to basketball, especially.
3: Yeah.
2: Because it's like, all right, well, he spent 1 year in New Zealand, but that's fine. We're going to let him play.
3: Yeah.
2: Oh, no, he's been 4 years in Israel. That's too much for us. He's ineligible. This guy, BYU had a guy last year that was in the G League.
3: Yeah.
2: And he stunk for BYU.
3: Mm-hmm.
2: And now you got this Jackson Kohler kid who was, there's literally pictures of him wearing the Utah Jazz Mountain jersey.
3: Yeah, he was on the summer league team.
2: He was on the summer league team. And it's like, okay, but are a couple of summer league games equivalent to a season, a half a season, 10 games in Israel? Like, it's really hard with basketball especially to say what equates to what.
3: Yeah.
2: And that's where you draw your line. So, interestingly enough, the language in the Big Ten sanctions and the SEC sanctions is specific to the WNBA, the NBA, and the G League. Doesn't really include Icelandic pro basketball.
3: Right.
2: So we'll see.
3: Yeah, it is tough because then you get into these false parallels at times, like the Jackson Kohler kid who just committed to play for BYU, played 4 years under Tom Izzo at Michigan State. I would argue 4 years at Michigan State under one of the best college basketball coaches and potentially one of the best college basketball conferences is a better developmental process than 4 years in Israel, honestly. And also,
2: I don't think anyone would dispute that.
3: Right. And also Jackson's 23, Yakov's 21. You know, in the college football ecosystem, one of the things that I think that you're trying to avoid is sometimes your freshmen are 17 or 18. And look, in the pros, the gap between a 25-year-old second-year player and a 32-year-old vet, it doesn't matter. But at that stage of both intellectual and physical development, the gap between 17 and 24, 25 is massive and could be dangerous. You don't have the physical danger in basketball that you have in football. But it's just this continues to be one thing, and it's so exhausting because I've talked about it for years. Everybody is now reaping the issues that were put in place by not having leadership see around corners 10 to 15 years ago. And as I've said, if I've said it once, I've said it a million times. Ed O'Bannon filed his lawsuit in 2008. That was 18 years ago. And anybody that followed that story saw that door crack open and said this could have far-reaching ramifications if you don't get in front of it. And they ignored it. And well, in 2026, we're still dealing with the fallout.
2: If they had ignored it completely, I think that would be criminal enough. What bothers me more is that somebody forced them to look around the corner that you're referencing.
3: Mm-hmm.
2: And instead of being like, all right, let's plan some contingencies here.
3: Mm-hmm.
2: They said, we're just going to hire lawyers and squash this.
3: Right.
2: The arrogance necessary to say, no, these dumb kids are always going to take their medicine and we're going to always have all of these billions.
3: Yeah.
2: And that's how it's forever going to be. Somebody literally put a lawsuit in front of them like, hey, this is coming.
3: Mm-hmm.
2: And eventually there's going to be a groundswell of support for this and you better do something about it.
3: Yeah.
2: And instead of being like, oh, guys, look, We hoped it would never happen, but now it's happening.
3: Mm-hmm.
2: They were just like, nah, we'll just have better lawyers.
3: Yeah, and ultimately, you know, it's just the way life works. Change happens slowly and then all at once. So when the Supreme Court threw Mark Emmert and the NCAA out of court and said, you are a serial antitrust violator, go figure it out, there was nothing in place to protect these products. And we're still trying to deal with it today. And really, it became a reality 5 or 6 years ago. That's enough time to have more in place than they have now. And it's just, it's unfair. And yes, we're the home of the Utes, and I want Alex to succeed more than anyone. But, you know, Alex finally finds the guy that he thinks can at least get them to respectability in conference. Nobody's saying go beat Houston or Arizona. Like, that's not realistic. But this was going to be their best player. And we're left to stomach that you're telling me 4 years in Israel is better development than 4 years playing for a top shelf coach in one of the best conferences in college basketball. It doesn't make sense. It's not consistent, and it's unfair. It's just tiring to yell about all the time.
2: All of which he was paid for, if I'm not mistaken, or eligible handsomely, to be paid for.
3: Handsomely.
2: Who got more money, Noam Yakov or Jackson Kohler?
3: Text
2: let
3: in.
2: That be the decision.
3: Text
2: 877-353-0700. Thanks for listening to the Sean O'Connell Show. Big one tomorrow. We will have Devin Dampier dishing with Dev. We will have Eric Weddle. It's going to be a fun show. On a Thursday, as That starts the first weekend of college football. It's in FCS for Thursday and Friday, but still, it's college football. 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

0: right, let's go. Drive time. It is Wednesday. It's 14 minutes past the hour of 2 o'clock. You are halfway through that work week. You're one day closer to the weekend. We are high speed ahead to some cooler temperatures, but it still feels like summer because basically it is. It's 94 degrees and sunny here in downtown Salt Lake City, Utah. We're in for some rain potentially on Saturday and Sunday. And as of tomorrow, we will be 1 week away from game day for Utah football. We're going to bring you the latest sound from practice today. Morgan Scali, the head coach of Utah, obviously will get you some players and coaches. We'll remind you, this close to game day, Utah football sound might be all you're looking for. So go to ESPN700sports.com for that. A bunch of sound from spring ball all the way through fall camp, as tomorrow will be the 1 week mark from game day. One of the best times of the year. Idaho in town to take on the Utes next Thursday, September the 3rd, 7 o'clock Mountain Time kick. Our pregame coverage, Porter will take care of you for the pregame. That's going to begin at 3 o'clock. And then Bill Riley, Stevenson Sylvester, our new broadcast team with Zach Moss on the sidelines. Very excited for them to take care of you all year long. 18th year for Bill. Utah is a 34.5-point favorite over Idaho. So one of these games that you're hoping to kind of have over at halftime and then get these starters rested and get some reps for the twos and the threes. Morgan talking a lot about the depth of the team during practice yesterday. We'll get to some of that storyline on the program 2 days after Utah kicks off. It's BYU's turn and Utah State's turn. BYU will welcome in Utah Tech to Lavelle Edwards Stadium. And Utah State welcomes in Idaho State up north for a 5 o'clock kick. The Utah State game can be seen on CBS Sports Network, and BYU will be on ESPN+. All right. The presidents of these schools in the SEC met in Birmingham, Alabama yesterday and voted unanimously. Even the president of LSU voted to not allow pro players to play college football. So this is as a result of Daquan Wright, a tight end for the Cleveland Browns, who was released and then picked up by LSU, which is a thing now, I guess. But the Big Ten of the SEC have put some legislation in place to essentially threaten punishment. This is not completely disallowed just yet. We'll see how it shakes up. I wanted to get into that on the show today. Just a wild time as it pertains to try and understand what's consistent in the world of college football. So we'll get to that. Our guests today are mostly college football centric. RSL got smoked in League's Cup quarterfinal play last night, 3-0 from Lyon. They're back in action against Colorado coming up on Saturday. And that transfer window is about to close. September the 2nd, it will close. Jason Christ joined the show 2 weeks ago and said they were going to sign some players, and they badly need to sign some players. RSL has not won a league game, an MLS game, since May 16th. That was before the World Cup. 4 losses, 3 draws in their last 7. And this is a club that is going in the wrong direction fast. So we'll get to the latest there. We are high speed ahead to week 1 in the NFL. Pro football right around the corner. Maybe it's fantasy football season for you. You're making your drafts and getting ready for opening week in the NFL. We'll get to the latest in camp in that direction. Some local players hoping to make 52-man rosters as we are inching closer and closer to fall. Good to have you guys with us today. Appreciate you making the show part of your day. We'll start things off with a little sound from practice. Players and coaches, we'll let you hear from Morgan in case you missed it yesterday. Bring that back around for you. So Ute sound right out of the gates. We're going to bring in Brandon Marcello today, who covers college football for CBS Sports. Always enjoy catching up with him. Voice of the Utes, Bill Riley, 4 o'clock. As I referenced, Bill is entering his 18th year calling Utah football games. So we'll bring in Bill today. And then the latest with RSL. The front office is in meetings today. Coaches are in meetings today. So hopefully that's good news. It's good news for you. It's bad news for us because we have to interview Trey again. Trey's going to be on the show. I tried to get Trey to come in studio, to which he said, I don't have a car. So this is a 52-year-old man that apparently is still in high school. But we'll bring in Trey today. So some Ute sound, Brandon Marcello, Bill Riley, Trey Fitzgerald, me, Spence Check. It's all of you, the great listeners. Happy Wednesday. And that guy, Porter Larson. I learned a lesson last night. Are you ready for the lesson I learned?
1: Yeah. Let's hear it.
0: Concerts are a young man's game.
1: Yeah, this is true.
0: So Noah Kahan in town, and last night's League Cup match loss for RSL will go down in history as the Noah Kahan game. Because for our listeners that may have not, if you missed it, RSL actually earned the right to host the game last night.
1: They did.
0: But they booked Noah Kahan a year ago at the stadium, so they had to move the game to Colorado, and they got smoked 3-0.
1: Why didn't they play at Rice Cycles or something? At least keep it home.
0: Well, I will gently say that back when we were trying to get the stadium built and we're playing our soccer games at Rice-Eccles Stadium,
1: mm-hmm.
0: Utah football wasn't thrilled that we were up there.
1: Correct.
0: Understandably so.
1: A certain fella named Kyle was not so happy about that. He's not here anymore, though.
0: My guess is Morgan wouldn't be thrilled. Kyle was nice to our faces and very happy when we found another place to play soccer.
1: Yeah, I can tell you on... I'll say good sourcing. When there were events at Rice-Eccles Stadium, certain fellow was not stoked about like Monster Jam or like dirt being covered over the field. I don't know. You may have to. That's interesting to me because you get all these stadiums and there's so much that goes into booking a concert, booking a game, and doing all of the things. I'm surprised there's not more scheduling conflicts in those kind of scenarios, but
0: I'm going through this scenario in my head. If 10 days away from the first home game for Utah football, John Kimball, the president of RSL, called Taylor Randall or Mark Harlan and said, "Hey, do you mind if we play a soccer game at Rice-Eccles Stadium 10 days before you host your football game?"
1: And we give you $25K for your NIL fund.
0: Look, everything's for sale. I understand that. My guess is a $25,000 check still would not be enough to get that done.
1: Fine. Whatever.
0: But the lesson I learned last night, okay? So Noah Kahan, the Youngs love Noah Kahan.
1: Okay.
0: Probably the oldest person there. Connor and his girlfriend take them to the show. It was his 25th birthday present. And Noah Kahan, by the way, apparently can charge a ridiculous amount of money for a concert. That dude plays 3.5 hours, which I respect. Okay, I respect that. Just don't know enough about him to sit there for 3.5 hours. So to my right is a aggressively young girl, 17 years old. Very nice. Say hello. Say, hope you have a good night. And after 3 songs, your guy sits down. And she looks at me. She's like, "Are you sitting down already?" I said, "I am a 48-year-old man with a full-time job. You live with your parents. You can stand for 3 hours if you want." So I did the 3-song-up, 1-song-down routine and was able to make it through the whole show.
1: You stayed for the whole thing.
0: I did, but man, by the end, I was cooked. Concerts are a young man's game.
1: And that's too long. I respect it. I respect going out and jamming all night.
0: Yeah, for sure.
1: But wrap it up.
0: I have new pieces of criteria. Okay, I don't want to fight traffic, so I either have to wait till it starts to get there. I need a VIP seat. I need the option to sit down. And I need my surroundings, basically people that will not judge me for resting during the show. It's a new deal.
1: You need a suite.
0: Yes.
1: You need a club box.
0: Dude, I used to go to music festivals for like 3 days. And I couldn't. It was rough to go to one show. But I made it through, so we're good.
1: Good. I'm glad you got out with the Youngs, as you say.
0: A lot of Youngs, man. Noah Kahan can put on a show, I'll tell you that much. All right. We're going to play some Ute sound coming up right out of the gates. But before we do that, courtesy of our friends at IFA Country Stores, it's time now for your opening tip. Now, like any good coach, it's time to update the game plan for a healthy

country stores. It's time now for your opening tip. Now, like any good coach, it's time to update the game plan for a healthy green lawn. As the hot weather continues this month, make sure you're using IFA Step 3 Spring and Summer Lawn Food for healthy turf that stays green every season. IFA Step 3 Lawn Food, it is the ultimate lawn owner power move. All right, so we talked about this yesterday. Alex Jensen, the head coach of Utah basketball, joined the show about 2 months ago, thereabouts. And ultimately, talking to Alex about this upcoming season, off mic, he said he was really excited about his point guard. He felt like this was the player who was going to help Utah basketball at least get back to respectability in the Big 12. The Big 12 basketball conference, if it's not the best conference in America, year in and year out, it's one of them, okay? So news comes out that Nam Yakov, who is 21 years old, has been ruled ineligible for the season. We touched on this yesterday. It is a massive loss for Alex. It's a massive loss for Utah basketball. And as I said yesterday, I've been unable to get any clarity about exactly how this went down. So after the show, I was kind of digging into it. And the walking line is they're saying he had 4 years of development in Israel and therefore is ineligible to play college basketball in America. Okay, so he's 21. Yakov is 21 years old. Okay, so let's start there. He's never played a minute of college basketball. And when you dig into this ecosystem a little bit to talk about some of the inconsistencies, well, and I don't want to make this a Utah versus BYU thing, but we're going to use a BYU example. Jackson Kohler, who is a local kid, he was a really good high school player at American Fork. He just went and played 4 years of college basketball for Michigan State under Tom Izzo. He's 23 years old. Okay, so the issue as we get into this kind of muddy water area is, of course, Michigan State is a college basketball program. So he's been in the college basketball ecosystem. And as a result of the 5-5 rule, was allowed to transfer to play for BYU and Kevin Young at the age of 23. Here's the question to the NCAA and anyone else who's involved in this. What is better for development? 4 years at Michigan State under Tom Izzo, or 4 years of playing in the pro league in Israel? Because that's what they're they're telling us Yakov has an unfair advantage playing against college basketball players because he just spent 4 years playing in a pro league in Israel. And you're telling me that Jackson Kohler, 4 years in Michigan State under Izzo, didn't get better development than Yakov in, like, it's beyond ridiculous. There's just absolutely no consistency here. And therein lies the problem. And obviously, as the broadcast partner for Utah Athletics, I'm bummed out for my friend, and I want Alex to be able to get the best players possible, and he finally signs one. Like, this kid's a pro. He was thought to potentially be drafted in the NBA draft, and if he would have been drafted, he would have gone to the NBA, but he didn't get drafted, and therefore it paved his pathway to come back and play for Alex. And now you're telling us that he can't do it because he spent 4 years in a lesser pro... The pro basketball in Israel, it's a fine league. College basketball for Tom Izzo at Michigan State in that conference is a much better level to prepare you to continue to play. It's unequivocally unfair. If I'm Mark Harlan or Taylor Randall, I am finding a judge and I'm trying to get an injunction so Yakov can play. Now he's going to go pursue a pro career. And Utah basketball have elected to put legislation in place to not allow players who have either signed with the league, this is basketball and football, played in the G League or played in the summer league, you're no longer allowed to play college football or college basketball. Now we're waiting to hear from the Big 12. They're meeting with the same issues. The SEC met yesterday in Birmingham, Alabama, and it was a unanimous vote. All 16 presidents of member institutions voted to put this in place. It's not disallowed just yet, but there are punishments potentially should you sign these players, which LSU has done with Daquan Wright, who was cut by Cleveland, and Xavion Harris as well. And look, Lane Kiffin is the type of shark that's going to try to find any angle to make his team better. But there's no consistency. We continue to be dealing with the fallout of leaders who did not read the tea leaves. If I've said it once, I've said it a million times. Ed O'Bannon filed his lawsuit in 2008. That was 18 years ago, and the NCAA all but ignored it and thought it was just going to go away.
And when the Supreme Court threw

0: Mark Emmert and the NCAA out of their jurisdiction and said, you are a serial antitrust violator, go figure it out. They were not prepared. And so now we deal with this every single week with one decision that isn't like the others and makes it unfair for coaches to build programs. All right, speaking of coaches, Morgan Scalley up next. If you missed it, keep it here. Wednesday Drive, ESPN 700.
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0: All right, what do you know? 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Make sure you're using IFA Step 3 for the weeks ahead, and when the weather is still hot, but as the dog days of summer give way to fall, it's time to start thinking about Step 4, our fall and winter lawn fertilizer. Either way, you can find out more by visiting ifa.coop online. All right, as of tomorrow, we are 1 week away from game day for Utah football. Fall camp, for all intents and purposes, is over, and it's time for game plan install. But as we like to do every single week, whenever the head coach addresses the media, we want to bring it to you. So here's a few minutes from Morgan Scally.
1: Morgan, what are your biggest takeaways now that fall camp has wrapped up?
2: Injury-free for the most part. We got some bumps and bruises, guys that still need to get some rehab in, but we'll be ready to go for game one and feel very good about where we're at in terms of depth chart and stuff like that. Stuff I won't talk to you guys.
3: Guys are about 1 week out from the start of the season. Just what is the biggest thing left to do on the checklist?
2: Odds and ends with some situational stuff. And, you know, obviously now it turns from our behavior, our culture, now to studying opponent film. And so, you know, with Idaho, you're looking at Iowa State on the defense side of the ball. You're looking at Grand Valley on the offensive side of the ball. You're trying to get any sort of information you can get from where these coaches are coming from. The good news is they'll be playing on Friday. So we'll get a really good peek at that, but just making sure you guys understand how to study film the right way. There is a process to going about it, and you really have to teach him, okay, so on a control down, first and second down, this is what you're looking at. These are the cuts that you need to look at, and just screwing them up on that. So much more opponent work right now.
4: Looking back at fall camp, did you, we're ending it, did you accomplish what you wanted to accomplish in fall camp?
2: Yes, 100%. We got depth figured out. We stayed, for the most part, injury-free, and we established our leadership. So that'll be, if, I don't know, has it been announced?
4: Yes.
2: Yeah. Fantastic.
4: Yeah, take
2: you
4: us
2: can
4: through
2: see
4: some.
2: It's a big one, right? You've got a big leadership council, and that's, I think, just, you got a lot of guys getting a lot of votes. That's a good thing. That's a good thing. There's not one guy in that group, whether it be from the captain group or the leadership council group, that's like, I don't know. Those guys are compelling. They're bringing others with them. It's a really solid group.
1: How do you feel about the deep defensive linebacker?
2: Really good. Really good. And you may not know why. But, you know, good to have Carson back the past couple days. And you've had a couple guys that were dinged up, and we've had to rotate and do some stuff. But really like the progress of those guys. And there may be a couple others that show up.
5: You talked about wanting to improve red zone efficiency during camp at one point. How has that been now that camp's over?
2: I'm glad I said that, because maybe they got butt hurt or something, because it's been fantastic since then. So maybe they thought I was calling them out. Man, really good the next couple days. That was fantastic. So McGivin is a competitor, and I, you know, maybe he heard that and was like, okay. No, that was good. It was, yeah, we cleaned some stuff up for sure.
4: Have you noticed a different energy yesterday and today, now that it's not fall camp and it's more into that game mindset?
2: Yeah, well, and school starts. So you get school starting, and you got an academic schedule, and guys are going to school. We were practicing more in the morning during fall camp, and then you're practicing in the afternoon. So it's just making sure those guys bring the same energy regardless of what time of day you're practicing. And, you know, I thought for the most part we got what we, it wasn't a real, today was our more physical practice, kind of planned for the first day of school being something that you gotta, okay, let's get started with some opponent work, nothing too taxing, but today was a grinder for him. It was really good.
6: Morgan, you guys have one of the more unique players in college football in Semi. I guess, what can he bring to this team?
2: Oh, man. Yeah, well, you talk about the safeties being versatile. This is a guy that can play smash-mouth football. He can block on the edge. He can run routes. He can catch the ball. Obviously, in high school, he was a defensive tackle. So there's a lot that this guy can do. Sione, the guy I don't want everyone to sleep on is Sione Motuapuapu. That guy is, you know, just as valuable as Semi is. and for the exact same reasons, just the versatility of what we're able to do with him. And so can't say enough about those guys, plus the fact that they're team guys. They're guys that were recruited at one position, asked now to play a different position, and didn't bat an eye doing it. I love those guys. Love it. Because I didn't do that. I was asked to move to safety, and I was like, what? No. Wish I had thought about that sooner.
3: With tackling, that's been like a reoccurring topic going back to spring. Just how have you assessed the team in that area as you guys get closer to the season?
2: Spring ball was one that we got more tackling in the spring ball than we ever have. Fall camp was tackling early on, but you're trying to mix it in and trying to get to the party healthy. You know, there's some guys that we certainly trust, and then other guys that if we feel like they need continued tackling work, that's going to be more in a controlled setting with scouts and players, but you got to do it. You got to do it. This is, we don't go out there on Saturdays and play tag.
0: So I think the theme throughout the course of spring and fall camp, whenever we have the opportunity to catch up with Morgan, by the way, we need to land on, I guess I always called Kyle Witt. Do we call him Coach Scally? We need to land on, because it feels weird calling him Morgan. I've just known him for 30 years. So.
7: You don't have an old frat nickname?
0: First of all, don't say frat. Okay? Let's start there. It's fraternity. Let's be respectful.
7: Uh-huh.
0: I don't know that Morgan had a fraternity nickname. I'll have to look into that. But
7: Scallywags?
0: We can do better than that. But is it Coach Scally? What do we call? What are they calling Morgan? What do the players call Morgan? They don't call him. They don't call him Morgan.
7: Probably just Coach.
0: Is it Coach Scally though?
7: Morg, Mo.
0: Look, let's workshop some things off air before we decide to come on air with it. I'm going to call him Morgan until I hear otherwise.
7: Yeah, I think it works.
0: Did the players call Kyle Coach Witt?
7: Oh, it was very, very much Coach or Coach Witt. Yeah.
0: Sir,
7: your honor.
0: Yes. All right. We're going to workshop some things. In the meantime, I'm going to keep going with Morgan, but give me your thoughts. Cause it feels like the one consistent theme has been, like how organized everything is. And obviously that's not that much of a surprise, cause that is a continuation of the tight ship that Witt ran, but that's kind of been the most impressive thing, watching Morgan slide over a seat where it does feel like there are protocols in place and plans in place and a lot of organization, a lot of depth. And obviously those are the things you want from your head coach. But what are the other consistent things you think have come out? Because typically every Monday we get 10 to 15 minutes with him.
7: Yeah, I think that, as you mentioned, the consistency is with a lot of the carryover from the Kyle Whittingham regime. And I think that you're going to see, semblances of that during the season. You're going to see a team that is not getting penalized a whole bunch. You're going to see a team that's not running out a player on the punt team late. It's going to be clean. And I think that is part of the Morgan Scally MO, but it's also something that's just been so consistent at Utah for a long time. At this fall camp, understandably so, every time we talk to Morgan, we're talking about the offensive and defensive lines. We're talking about just how far along they are, and also some of the stuff on the margins, like the 2-minute offense, right? That's something that Morgan talks about a few times during these fall camp interviews, because it hasn't been quite up to par. So I think those are the things that we're going to look for as kickoff approaches is, and once kickoff is here, is how does Utah handle those type of situations, right? When everything that you're talking about that's organized and ready and fits in your playbook, that stuff should be dialed in. But when you get knocked off your schedule, right, when you have to run a up-tempo, quick 2-minute offense, how do you look then when that stuff hasn't quite, it's been rehearsed, but you can only practice so much without having a game situation. So I think that's been another consistency of Morgan's, is trying to get better at the things that you can't really practice right before you get into gameplay, because that's going to decide a football game at some point in this season.
0: Yeah, I don't think I was expecting Morgan to sound like a first-year head coach, but he very much does not sound like a guy who's never done this before. And I'll continue to kind of bring up this moniker of curiosity as opposed to confidence, only because there are so many coaches and players that are doing things for the first time at a new level, whether it's players that have transferred in from smaller schools or coaches and coordinators that have called plays in different places. I mean, like Kevin McGivin is a known commodity. We talked to Mac about this a few weeks ago, and Colton Swan has been a defensive coordinator, but you come from Utah State and Weber State to now do the thing at the Big 12 level where week in and week out, just not a lot of room to rest. And, you know, the Big 12 is, you know, it is a tier below the Big 10 and the SEC. And as we talk about all the time, it is poll season, and poll season oftentimes can be completely meaningless. Most preseason polls do not tell the story. As I've said before, I'll say it again. In my opinion, college football is the most difficult sport to predict. Ultimately, every single year, teams that are ranked highly, you know, if you look at the AP poll, the coaches poll, if you look at prediction markets, they really are telling us that there are seven teams that they believe can win the national championship, and none of those teams are in the Big 12. But there's a good chance, and Dave Bartu joined us earlier in the week, and we kind of went over this list with Dave as far as, you know, what he believes is real and what he believes at this point you should kind of be selling stock. He's not a Steve Sarkisian guy, does not believe Texas should be on this list. But in no particular order, the seven teams that most people believe can win the national championship are Ohio State, Oregon, Georgia, Notre Dame, Texas, Indiana, and Miami. I think there are some people that are very bullish on LSU and Lane Kiffin's first year there. Texas A&M could be in the mix. What do you do with Oklahoma? But then you get into the area of a Texas Tech, of a BYU, and Michigan kind of in that area. And then, you know, lower tiers, some Big 12 teams like at Utah or Houston. A lot of people very high on Houston. But ultimately, a couple of teams on this list will rise up and be a lot better than we think they're going to be. And a couple of teams that are near the top of the rankings are going to fall. Injuries happen. But this day and age of college football, it might be even more difficult to project and predict. So Utah's certainly not the only team in the country that replaces coaches and replaces players. As I've said before, if you think Coach Witt took a lot with him to Michigan, go look at what Matt Campbell took to Penn State. And as we approach opening day coming up next week, I think it's fair to just kind of wonder what the whole thing's going to look like. The schedule as it is right now, I think there's a lot to like about it. I don't love the FBS-FCS matchups, period. I've always believed one of the things college football does not do a great job with is getting big matchups every single week. You know, NFL teams don't play CFL teams to start the season. Yes, there are certain NFL teams that feel like glorified buys, like my New York Jets, but you're still playing an NFL team every single week. So while I don't love the dynamic from the landscape of 30,000 feet for college football, for this Utah football team to be able to ease into the season against Idaho, due respect, they're a 34.5-point favorite, that lines up well. Because the other thing it does with a Thursday night kick, and I know a lot of people don't love Thursday night kicks, and I get it, but with Idaho being on Thursday, it gives you 9 full days to prepare for Arkansas coming up on the 12th. And that's a late kick. It's 8:15. It's going to be on ESPN. And I don't know that many people are expecting much from Arkansas, at the very most mid-tier in the SEC. Some projections have them near the bottom. They were basically at the bottom a year ago. But it's still an SEC program that is going to be in your building, and it's a chance to get a non-con win with a P4 opponent. It's your only chance, respectfully, to Utah State. And if Bronco Mendenhall comes into your stadium with his football team, you're going to have to be ready to play. I'm not going to say that's going to be a layup. If I had to guess now, I bet Utah's favored by 17. 18, maybe more, against Utah State. If it's 34.5 against Idaho, I think it's going to be double digits against Arkansas, and then even more against Utah State. But what this non-con that's a little bit soft allows you to do is learn what you have under the bright lights before you get into conference play. And the early part of conference is relatively manageable. It's at Iowa State. They lost everybody. Most people believe Iowa State will be near the bottom of the Big 12 this year. It's home against Kansas, can be kind of a wild card, but look, Kansas at home is a good deal. Then you're at Colorado. So you get three conference opportunities before what I perceive to be your first real conference test, and that is Houston, but it's in Salt Lake, right? So when you look at the early part of the schedule, yeah, maybe it's not as intriguing or sexy as you might like, but it does provide plenty of opportunities to prove that the messaging that we've heard from the coaches is actually real. Because while the main storyline covering spring and college, spring and fall camp for Utah football, and this was always going to be the main storyline because Witt leaving for Michigan was such a massive story last December, and then Morgan finally getting his opportunity to slide over a seat, that was going to be kind of the topically the main thing people were going to discuss. What's it going to look like after 21 years with the same guy at the helm, which puts Utah football on a list of like three programs, because the sport is so crazy. Coaches jump ship and they change and they get fired and they get hired somewhere else. To have 21 years with the same coach as your head man is a very, very rare thing. And especially such a great tenure, the way Kyle had. Obviously some years injuries early on, it was tough finding his footing. First few years in the Pac-12 before they finally settled in, started winning conference championships and going to Rose Bowls. But it's a program now that's been built up to the expectation of approaching double-digit wins. Go win 10 games. Go compete for a conference championship. At least be in the mix at the end with Texas Tech and BYU, the two teams that everybody feels like are most likely to win the conference. The prediction markets are still favoring Texas Tech, but BYU is right there nipping at their heels. And remember, the Big 12 coaches voted BYU as the team they think is going to win the Big 12 championship. So I have not seen anybody pick Utah to win the Big 12. In fact, let me ask you, Porter, have you seen one? Brett Ciancia likes him. Now, Brett Ciancia, Pick Six Previews, actually said he thinks they're going to be 8-0 going into BYU. Have you seen anyone pick Utah to win the Big 12 yet? I don't think I have.
7: Maybe our friends at UTZone.
0: Well,
7: I
0: guess I'm picking them to win the Big 12.
7: I don't know that I've seen everyone or anyone from a national or even a conference level coverage pick Utah to win the Big 12. If I can speak for myself, what I will say is that the chokehold that a lot of people seem to think that Texas Tech has on the Big 12 is overstated. I think this conference is way more wide open than a lot of folks think. It's not just going to be Texas Tech and whoever finishes second. I actually think that it's going to be much more competitive up at the top with the, you know, four or five teams that do have a shot.
0: Yeah, I hope you're right. I think Tech has earned the benefit of the doubt with what they've done over the past couple of years. The quarterback stuff there with Brendan Sorsby and now Will Hammond, I think, throws a little bit of a monkey wrench into it. But, you know, the other hard part about this entire thing is if last year BYU was the second best team in the Big 12, Texas Tech undressed them, and then Oregon humiliated Texas Tech. If you want to talk about kind of the gap between the top of the Big 12 and everybody else, but so far, and you know, I think you can make an argument that last year Utah played Texas Tech better than anybody else here in Salt Lake. You know, that game obviously was a bit of a rock fight before it got away from Utah in the fourth quarter. And look, we have to be fair. It did get away from Utah in the fourth quarter. But up until then, if you guys were there, I was on the sidelines. I mean, that was punch for punch, pound for pound, before Will Hammond and Texas Tech essentially ran away from Utah. And it ended up being 34-10, but 24 of Tech's 34 points did come in the fourth quarter. So if we entered the fourth, it was 10-3 Texas Tech entering the fourth quarter. And then everything just got loose. So, look, I'm not a moral victory guy, as you know. Results are results. But Baron Morton gets hurt. Will Hammond comes in. He went 13 of 16 for 169. He had two touchdowns and zero picks. I mean, it just – and by the way, that was one of the games where Devin wasn't right. 25 of 38. He had two interceptions, 4.3 yards per completion, which is a horrifically low number. But 11 carries for Devin, 10 for Nakari Rogers. Wayshon carried the ball six times. That was a weird game. Basically, that was Devin Dampier to Ryan Davis. He had 10 catches and 70 yards. But that game was a rock fight up until it wasn't. So I understand the premise of maybe Tech being a little bit overstated, but I feel like they've earned the benefit of the doubt in a way where you kind of have to talk about this conference going through them. And again, if you look around at the preseason polls and the predictions and what people, most people believe, not everybody, is that if it's not going to be Texas Tech, then it's probably going to be BYU. But if you're Morgan Scally, what do you do to utilize that to motivate your team to be ready to play come conference? Because with the way the schedule is shaping up, and as we've talked about, there's a bit of a gauntlet starting Saturday, October the 24th, and I'll say it goes through the month of November, ending on the 21st, where you go Houston at home, at Cincinnati, BYU at home, at Arizona, at TCU. That's the five-game stretch that you look at as far as what's going to make or break this thing. I think everything else is manageable. Your last game is West Virginia at home. We've already talked about the non-con. And at Iowa State, home against Kansas, at Colorado seems to be manageable. Is there an 8-0 path for Utah to find their way through prior to the BYU game here in Salt Lake? Because if both – see, the problem with talking about BYU as an undefeated team heading into that game is they get Notre Dame in Provo. My guess is BYU is going to be a 10 or 11-point underdog. Notre Dame's the number 4 team in the country. But BYU also has an early test in Arizona, and they're at TCU. The early part of BYU's schedule is much more difficult than Utah's. But if they can find their way through, Ute fans, do you have it in you to cheer for BYU to beat Notre Dame? Do you have that in you? Because if they can survive the early part of their schedule, if they go to TCU, if they beat Notre Dame at home, everything else is pretty manageable. Utah Tech, at Colorado State, home against Iowa State, at UCF, and then Arizona State at home, and then it's the Utah game. Because if those two teams are 8-0 prior to Utah BYU here in Salt Lake, that's as big of a game as we've had with these two in a long, long time. All right, we'll catch a break. Coming up on the other side, we'll talk more college football. Brandon Marcello from CBS Sports is going to join us to talk college football. Voice of the Utes, Bill Riley, will stop by at 4 o'clock. Going to do a little RSL later on with Trey. Busy Wednesday show. Good to have you with us on ESPN 700.
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8: Oh, that deal, maybe not. 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
9: Debo, I don't know if it's you or whoever else is it's in that car, but you better put that damn seatbelt on. 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We need you. I know you're going around snatching chains and everybody nervous of Debo. 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Because obviously either you or somebody in that car don't have it on. Click it or ticket.
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0: Live radio is a little bit of a trip. That's why a lot of people listen to podcasts. That's why a lot of you listen to the podcast version of this show. For the second time in like, I don't know, a month or so, we have lost power in the building. The power is down. Somehow, some way, we were able to get the board back and running. Porter, so during the break, which was about 20 minutes ago now, all I know is I heard some sort of boom.
1: Right.
0: And suddenly we went down. Do we know what happened?
1: No idea.
0: We do not.
1: No idea.
0: Okay.
1: Last time it was a block wide, like the city was experiencing some power issues. Not sure. I don't see any outages reported, so it might just be us, which wouldn't be great.
0: Yeah, but somehow, some way, we were able to get back on air. So apologies for that technical difficulties. Apologies for us getting knocked off air. If you were driving around town listening to our last segment and wondering what the hell happened, we are not sure. So the building is without power. We are back on air, and we will do the rest of the show because we are pros. We will traverse on. We are pirates. We'll make it work. We are going to be joined by the voice of the Utes today. Bill Riley will join us in the 4 o'clock hour. I'm going to catch up with Trey, latest on RSL. As far as the struggles with that team as of late, after moving Xavier Gozo to Crystal Palace, $15 million was the check that RSL received. And Jason Kreis, president of Soccer Ops, on this radio station a couple of weeks ago, said they were going to reallocate the funds into talent, which they have not done yet. And time is running out. We've got about a week left in the summer transfer window to get some of the stuff across the line. RSL got smoked last night in League Cup play against Leon in Colorado 3-0, forever known as the Noah Kahn game. A couple of updates here before we catch a break to continue on with the rest of the show. We got about 2.5 hours left on air. Pete Thamel is reporting that the Big 12 athletic directors are meeting again tomorrow, and they're expected to land in a similar place that the SEC and the Big 10 did on passing something about football athletes returning to school. They have not yet formalized what the Big 12's policy will look like. This was first reported by Ross Dellinger in Yahoo Sports. Some of the details about what the SEC is planning to do are starting to leak. So this is basically something that came about as a result of Daquan Wright being waived by the Browns and then immediately added to the roster for Lane Kiffin and LSU. And according to some sourcing here, this is Mark Schlabaugh, SEC schools that bring back NFL, NBA, or WNBA players to their programs will face steep discipline under a new policy unanimously approved by the conference 16 members. The sources confirming that to ESPN. The penalties will include a half-season suspension for a coach, a fine that matches 50% of the sport's annual budget, and revocation of the league's voting rights. So those are serious penalties. Because as a result of what's already happened, it's hard to just disallow this. And certainly without the NCAA acting upon it, because, you know, they just never do. It's left to the conferences individually to decide how this will play out. The ACC athletic directors are meeting today. The ACC, in addition to the Big 12, thought to join the SEC and the Big 10 in banning players from returning from pro leagues. All of this with the undercurrent around here of Nnamdi Akpala being essentially deemed ineligible for developing in Israel as a basketball player. We talked about that during the first segment of the show. I'm going to ask Bill about that later on. Literally no consistency with the NCAA rulings. And obviously, as somebody who wants to see Alex Jensen succeed, I'm biased.

0: 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Sorry about the delay and the technical difficulties. So keep it here. 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
1: 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We have a potentially weird dynamic unfolding that I was just made aware of. We'll get to this a little bit later, but nominated for potentially the strangest thing in my entire life, or maybe it's just justified. We'll talk about that later on. Our next guest is a man in his 50s that doesn't have a car. We were trying to get Trey in studio today, to which he responded, "I do not have a car," which reminded me of my college days and high school days. But to talk a little RSL, Trey Fitzgerald. What's up, man? How are you?
2: Well, I'd be better if I had a car that I dropped off at the shop when I left town for a week and then they didn't do anything about it. So
1: apologies
2: for not being in studio.
1: What does a grown man do when he doesn't have a vehicle?
2: Since we got in at 3 a.m. last night, I didn't do much today, to be honest with you.
1: You sound tired, Trey. You doing okay?
2: I am. I'm obviously upset that our League's Cup journey has crashed out, that we've lost three in a row, and we get to go back to Denver in 48 hours. So, you know, here we go.
1: Okay. Well, at least you get to go back to Denver, home of the ninth best NBA team in the Western Conference this year.
2: It keeps getting worse every time I talk to you.
1: Yeah.
2: I don't know. We'll see what that amazing front office has up its sleeve to surround the best player in a generation.
1: Yeah, the Andrew Luck of the NBA. He's wasting away with people that don't know what they're doing. All right, look, man, here's the deal. Like, I understand that a lot of these decisions are made by Jason and Kurt and Tony, and then ownership. And I know that it's complex and complicated, but we got a fan base here that at this point, so I was thinking about this earlier when Chicho was here and Gomez was playing as well as he was, like, that was about as entertaining of a, I don't know, 18 to 20 game stretch that I think we had in quite some time. And then the decision is made to move on from Andres Gomez. Chicho did Chicho things. And that team is blown up in front of everybody's faces with not a lot of contingencies behind it to make sure that season stayed on course. And here we find ourselves in 2026 with more or less the same dynamic. The season starts really, really well. The team looks like not just they're going to win some games and matches, but they're also going to be really fun and entertaining. There's the, could Diego play in the World Cup? And then the evolution of Gozo and Sergi is scoring goals, and now we find ourselves with a team that crashes out in spectacular fashion in League's Cup play and hasn't won an MLS match since prior to the World Cup break. And we are a week away, Trey, from the summer window closing with no additions to the group. So, like I said, I know that this is not you making the decisions, but what do you say to RSL fans that are looking around going, what the hell is going on?
2: Yeah, no, it's obviously a lot of scar tissue from 2024. And as you just elucidated, some things feel very, very similar with, you know, the Gozo sale, you know, a couple weeks ago. Clearly the Zach Booth injury hurts, but, you know, Zach Booth is not Xavier Gozo. I think the last time Jason Kreis was on your show, he just said this in the Tribune a couple days ago, the hope is to take some of that Gozo money and add two potentially starting caliber players. And, you know, I don't know what is going to happen. I do know that Kurt just got back into the country. He met us in Denver yesterday. We'll see what happens by the end of the transfer window. There are, I think, 15 actually, MLS games left to play. So all is not lost, but clearly you could see the frustration with Pablo and the players post-game last night. So a lot of frustration. Fans have every right to be frustrated and upset. And, you know, hopefully we will do the things we need to do to get everybody back on board and supporting the club as it pushes forward and hopefully finds the right direction.
1: Well, in the name of additions, since we are virtually a week away from this thing closing, more or less, actually, no, we are 1 week from today is when the summer transfer window closes. Just realized it is literally 1 week. There are additions needed everywhere at this point, maybe outside of keeper with Rafa being Rafa, but Jay Glad is hurt. Doesn't sound like he's coming back anytime soon. And the glaring hole that he leaves behind is very easy to notice. Gozo lives in South London now. You referenced Zach is hurt. You need additions in the midfield. You probably need a number nine because Olatunji is not, you know, up to task for what he's been asked to do. What gives, man? Like, for fans that are going, well, wait a second, you just got 15 mil in exchange for Gozo. Congrats on that. I'm quite sure that this is not an ownership group that simply is content pocketing that money with how much money they have at their disposal, but it's also a business, and I get it. Are we going to see additions made to the roster prior to the deadline closing next week?
2: Yeah, obviously that's the intent, and that's what we've heard from ownership. That's what we've heard from, you know, Jason, Kurt. You know, Jason did say something interesting. I don't remember if it was to you or to the Tribune, but, you know, there's very clearly a collaborative process. And, you know, one of the emphasis that Jason always makes is that, you know, we're not going to add somebody out of desperation now that wouldn't fit into the group in January or next year. So, you know, they want to get it right. Everybody wants to win. But obviously the deliberate nature of this process, there's just a lack of instant gratification. I know that's frustrating for everybody.
1: So can you dig a little bit deeper there? I mean, are you hearing that this is an imminent situation? Are we going to hear announcements? I mean, I understand that obviously that's intent, but there's a saying about the pathway to hell paved with good intentions. I'm not saying that's where you're headed, Trey, but I kind of am.
2: Look, I would love to say, hey, in the next week, we're going to have three announcements. But as Pablo says to you and everybody else all the time, until a deal is done, until it is across the line, you just don't know. Because it is a crazy world where 11th hour agents, intermediaries, clubs, players, family members, people ask for stuff and it kills deals. I'm not trying to be negative. I do believe that Kurt has many, many irons in the fire and we will get those across the line. Some of them, the best ones, the ones that make sense, both short term and long term. But I can't guarantee anything, man. I've just been around this business, as have you, for far too long to see crazy things happen that I would love nothing more than to be able to sit here today and declare that, hey, we're going to shore up the depth in the back line and we're going to add attacking support for Luna and Gilavogi and Solons. But I can't guarantee that with 100% certainty. I very much think that everybody that works for the club wants all the same things that the fans, the media that covers us, everybody wants the team to get better, the roster to get better, and to make a run here in the back half of the regular season.
1: So, you know, being down in Orlando with the group and then kind of watching the way the club, and look, it was a lineup that featured literally 10 changes and very few first choice players. But then there were some substitutions made. And, you know, talking to Pablo a little bit after the game, I think we need a little bit more from Diego. I mean, we talk a lot about what are we going to see as far as additions go. Well, Diego Luna was thought to be, you know, after a couple of breakout seasons that put himself on the radar of the U.S. men's national team, I think most were expecting maybe a little bit more. He has 5 goals and 6 assists on the season. He looked a little bit gassed down the stretch in Orlando, so much so that the coaches had Sanabria taking corners after Diego sent one basically into the dirt. What's fair to say about the season Diego has had?
2: Yeah, I think it's fair to say he's had a roller coaster ride of a year, right? It started out with injury. It ended with injury before the World Cup break. It cost him a spot in the World Cup, presumably. He's had runs where he looked really, really good. A week ago today, he had a goal and two assists in a 3-4 loss to Dallas. He was devastated last night with the way that game unfolded. And I guess in a strange way, that comforts me. That led me to see how much he cares, because you don't always see that with him or others. You know, sometimes players don't want to be as demonstrative as they were in the face of devastation as he was last night. That's the kind of fire, disappointment, devastation that I personally would want to see from everybody in that locker room. And, you know, everybody handles it different ways. We had multiple guys that were absolute pros that stepped in front of the media. We had other guys that are like, I'm not talking to anybody. I'm going to go, you know, sit in my cone of silence on the bus. It was a very quiet locker room. I think there's a lot of frustration and disappointment. I don't know how much you were able to see or hear from Pablo's postgame, but he talked about everybody needs to look in the mirror. Guys need to have a soldier mentality and figure out if they're going to fight for each other or not. We're really kind of at that crossroads, at that nexus at this point in the season. We've lost three games in a row. We've crashed out of a tournament that, as you mentioned, we put all our eggs in that basket. That first 11 group was very well rested for last night's game. I know that the locker room was upset that they couldn't play that game at home, but the Noah Kahn concert was booked a year before we knew the League's Cup knockout dates. And as I think Jason has explained both publicly and privately, those concerts help the business side create funds to put into the soccer side so that we can have all the things we have for RSL or Royals or Academy or Monarchs or whoever. So it's all a big part of the symbiotic nature of the club and the Miller Sports and Entertainment environment. And I know fans don't care about that. They want to win. They want shiny new toys to play with. And hopefully there are some additions to help not only bolster the roster, but create more competition at every position as we go down the final, 3-4 months of the year.
1: So about last night, it'll probably forever be known as the Noah Kahn game. So let's walk through this a little bit, because on the surface, if I'm honest, it just looks a little bit small time for a league that is constantly trying to battle for respectability in a sport that's constantly trying to find footing in the United States. So kind of explain this to our listeners, and I'll unpack this a bit. If I'm understanding this correctly, RSL earned the right to host the match last night at home. Yet a Noah Kahn concert that was booked a year ago is what caused this to be moved to Colorado. So kind of explain how this all went down and why, we weren't able to have this match in Utah.
2: Yeah, I mean, that's the general brushstrokes of it, Spence. The League's Cup, it's only a four-year-old tournament. The format has been tweaked slightly every year. For instance, in kind of the what I would call the group stage, what they call phase one, this was the first year where a select number of very high-profile Mexican teams, so Club America, Tigres, Guadalajara, Chivas, if you will, and I think Toluca as reigning champions of that league, they were able to host one of their three group stage games in Mexico. But the knockout stage games are all played in the United States. One of the reasons many fans have not yet embraced this tournament is because it was sourced from Mexican TV money. So it's kind of been viewed as a cash grab, although I think competitively having the MLS and Mexican teams against each other with CONCACAF berths on the line, I think that was the most kind of devastating thing for our group last night is that we don't get a chance to play for one of the three CONCACAF Champions Cup berths that are attached to the four semifinalists. Look, we would have hosted that game because Leagues Cup would have given us that game because they know that our fans care. And they would have had, I don't know, anywhere between 17 and 20,000 fans at that game last night. And Leagues Cup, like FIFA, like U.S. Soccer, like the Mexican Federation, they like money. So they want to take those games places where they think fans will pay and see. Obviously, that was not really the case in Denver on short notice, telling RSL and Lyon fans that, hey, you got to go to Denver for this game. But, you know, Chicago didn't get a play in their home stadium against Monterey last night either. So they were basically a road team in their old stadium, the small one, not Soldier Field, unavailable because of the Bears. Tonight, Austin, unable to host at home against Club America because they're going to play that game in, I want to say, New Jersey at Red Bull Arena. So some of the stadium hosting situations are puzzling, to say the least. And, you know, I would say this is part of the growing pains of this tournament. And maybe it's next year with the calendar change that the Leagues Cup in July and August will have an equal number of the first stage games being played in Mexico and in the United States. And it's based on how you've performed in your league. The other thing I would add, and not to make excuses for RSL or any of the MLS teams, because there are only two left. There are two more quarterfinals tonight. So there is a good chance that the final four teams in this year's tournament will be Liga MX teams, whereas in the previous 3 years, MLS teams have dominated the semifinalists and finalists. But there is more money in the rosters in Liga MX, and a lot of MLS fans around the league the last couple of weeks have been calling, you know, and this is one of the charges, I guess, for the new commissioner, Larry Bird, taking over for Don Garber, is let the training wheels off, remove the salary cap, remove some of the Byzantine rules so that MLS teams can truly compete with the rosters from the Mexican teams because they are larger, they are deeper, and they generally have a higher, significantly higher transfer value. For instance, the two players that played the give and go on Leon's third goal, their combined international transfer value is, I think, $30 million. RSL, yes, we sold Gozo to the Premier League for $15, but I don't believe the transfer market values for any of our remaining 29 players approaches any combination where you could have two or even five players probably amass a $30 million valuation. So, again, some of that's hearsay, but what I'm saying, you need deeper rosters, higher quality in your top 15 maybe, in order to manage playing every Wednesday and Saturday for multiple weeks. And I think, unfortunately, part of what we saw in Orlando and a lot of what we saw last night was absolute fatigue, and several guys did not have their best game.
1: All I could think of while you were describing those dynamics was the Always Sunny in Philadelphia conspiracy meme where Charlie Day is standing in front of that board with all the weird papers and strings.
2: Yeah, I wouldn't say I'm a conspiracy theorist, but I do think some of these things that we are going through as a club and that we are going through as a league and as a sport in this country are growing pains. We don't have the 100 years of history that Club America or Crystal Palace or Boca Juniors have. So, you know, we'll learn, I think, a lot of lessons from this run that we made in the last couple of weeks. Obviously there were some good moments, and, you know, now that we've crashed out, I think you look back and you say, man, we really sacrificed some MLS points. How are we going to make those up in the final 15 games?
1: Also, did you say Larry Bird is the new MLS commissioner?
2: I did say Berg, B-E-R-G, but, you know, that would make for a good name, I guess.
1: Give me a vote for Larry Bird as MLS commish. I would love to see Larry Bird installed as MLS commish. There was, okay, so let's try to have a good, let's, you know, this is sports, so let's have a little fun here. There was some good news because after the Gozo sale, there were reports that there were clubs on the heels of Sergei Solins to potentially come grab him after this incredible rookie season. And he is no longer making dental hygienist money, so that's good news. You did sign him to, it's literally the comp that I looked up. You did sign Sergei to a contract extension, so talk about that a little bit.
2: Yeah, look, clearly he's earned a new contract in his first 6-8 months here. He's set a new rookie goal-scoring record for the club, breaking, scored 9 goals in MLS games already this year with roughly half a year to play. I think he scored 13 goals in all competitions in 23 games. He broke Corey Baird's 2018 Rookie of the Year campaign mark of 8 goals. So, look, we're just really happy to have Sergei part of this. He was locked up on a, you know, maybe a subpar deal, a rookie deal long-term. And now I think he and his family and his agent maybe feel like they're a little more well compensated for the stage he's at in his career. You know, obviously he was on Your Air on Monday afternoon. He did a lot of stuff with Apple and Leagues Cup the last couple days. And he talks about he's living the dream in Utah. He loves the fans. He loves the locker room. He loves the coaches. And now he's very appreciative for being rewarded on the, you know, the MLS pregame show last night. They asked him, I think it was Bradley Wright Phillips asked him, you know, what does he need to improve on? And his answer is everything. You know, he understands he's still a very young player with maybe some raw skills, but he is ambitious and, you know, he works incredibly hard every day in training, on the field, and that is why I kind of agree with one of your opening salvos that maybe we do need another 9 to go along with him so that he's not redlining his body physically after, you know, 75 minutes every day, every night because of the World Cup break. We're going to have a lot more Saturday, Wednesday, Saturday type of weeks here in the final 3 months. So Sergei needs help, but we're glad that we know he's going to be here for the long term. Obviously, if he keeps improving at this rate and keeps banging in goals at the rate he is, he's always going to have suitors from outside MLS knocking down his door. And that's kind of a champagne problem for us, I would imagine.
1: All right, before I set you loose, as you referenced, back to MLS play coming up this weekend against Colorado. Zach Booth, Griffin Dillon, Emeka Anelli, Justin Glad, Ari Peel. Those 5 players, any of them getting close?
2: I think Emeka is close, and maybe even Ari Peel is closer than people would imagine after seeing his February Achilles. I don't believe Zach Booth. Zach Booth's probably out another 6 weeks. Griffin Dillon, they say that's a 12-week injury. He had his surgery on the 5th metatarsal fracture, I think, 3 weeks ago. And, you know, Justin Glad, I wish I could say tomorrow because we clearly miss his speed and his leadership on that back line. But I think it's still going to be several more weeks before we maybe even see him in training.
1: All right, Gerald. Well, it's been a rough stretch, but it's a long year, so I guess we'll hope for better things, Ed. Thanks for the time, and yeah, go get a car. You're a grown-up, okay?
2: Thank you, sir.
1: Trey Fitzgerald, the latest on RSL. Vibes not high, as the kids would say. Vibe check. Not great for RSL. Last league win, last MLS win was May 16th. That was before the World Cup. 4 losses, 3 draws, getting smoked last night by Lyon in Leagues Cup action. RSL is now below the playoff line, and 5 key pieces not available via injuries. Xavier Gozo is living in South London now. Got to turn it around if you want to make the postseason. A lot of soccer left, so we'll see what Kurt and Jason have up their sleeve. All right, 2 hours down, 2 hours to go. If you missed it earlier, we were knocked off air, so we were not able to catch up with Brandon Marcello from CBS for some college football. But the next hour of the show is all college football. It is Bill Riley, the voice of the Utes. And then our friend Chris Camerani makes his return to the program. We'll get to the 5 o'clock hour of the show, and we will say goodnight at six right here on ESPN 700.
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0: All right, as of tomorrow, we will be 1 week away, boys and girls, 1 week away, 1 week away from Utah football. It is right around the corner. It's one of the best times of the year. Idaho is in town for a 7 o'clock Mountain Time kick. Our pregame coverage will begin Thursday at 3 o'clock as your home of the Utes for, 75 years now? Something like that. Porter will start things out. And then our next guest, who is entering his 18th year calling Utah football, will take it over with a new analyst, Stevenson Sylvester, next to Riles, and our buddy Zach Moss on the sidelines. What's up, Bill? How are you, buddy?
1: El Diablo, is that you?
0: Oh, wow.
1: Dagger over here.
0: That's right. Good callback. El Diablo and the Dagger. Those were self-proclaimed nicknames on the old show, correct?
1: They were, and I was doing the show last week and didn't know till later in the show that you weren't in on Friday, and was hoping to do a little El Diablo and the Dagger crosstalk, and then many people hit me up on the text line bringing up El Diablo and the Dagger. So it was, including our friend Derek the Mailman down in Utah County. So it was a good walk down memory lane, even though as much as I love Tony Parks and Porter Larson, I love them like little brothers, especially because I'm older than them. It wasn't the same as doing a little El Diablo and the Dagger.
0: No, I apologize. I take one road trip a year with our friends from RSL, and after this last one, I'm probably not going to do that ever again because we were delayed 10 hours on the plane because of a... Bill, this is the dumbest delay of all time. Apparently, the dude went to fill up the plane with gas and put, like, I don't know, whatever you, like, picture putting the thing in your car. He did that to the plane and then, like, bounced. And the pilot walked out. I was like, there's gas all over the tarmac. Where did the guy go? So we sat on the tarmac for like 6 hours while they cleaned up gas. So once a year and maybe never again, I take a road trip with RSL.
1: So that would be, I thought you were going to tell me the guy like put diesel in when you were supposed to put regular in the plane or something like that. I'm surprised they were even able to get the jet fuel out and cleaned up or whatever that was. I can't imagine anybody was happy with that situation, including you, El Diablo.
0: Oh, my goodness. I was ready to lose it. And then, what's your opinion on scolding other people's children?
1: What's the definition of scold? Is this like a kid jumping up and down on the seat and making faces at you, or like kicking your chair from behind, something like that? Or is it just the kid was annoying?
0: Here's the scenario. Okay. So we're all, let me be clear. We're all in this together. Okay. We're all trying to get through it. But there were some parents that allowed, I think, their four children to essentially run up and down the aisles, make a ton of noise. And I look back and they're watching movies on the iPad. Now, I'm like the mafia. Okay. Women and children off limits. I'm not saying anything to your kid, because if you said anything to my kid, then you got something to deal with. So I didn't say anything, but it just did not help the dynamic where we were all angry and tired and hungry and all the things. And these four kids are just running up and down, making a bunch of noise, eating sugar at like 10 o'clock at night. So I ended up just keeping my mouth shut, but I was close to scolding other people's children.
1: I think we don't have enough shaming today in our society. We've gone too far away from, I think a little shaming is a good thing. Not to the children. I've had kids kick the back of my chair multiple times on planes, and I'll turn around and I'll just, you know, with a little laugh, "Hey, bud, can you cut that out?" And then I'll look at the father or the mother and say, "Hey, could you have your son or daughter not kick my chair?" I think you would have been very much in your own right to walk to where those parents were enthralled in some movie on their iPad and say, "Hey, your kids are a little out of control." Not to the kids, but to the parents, because it falls back on parenting. And I don't think we have enough, you know, just slight shaming these days in our society. And I think a little bit of that can go a long way.
0: I can give you a good shame. If you want me to start shaming people, I think I'm a good candidate to launch into that. Did you watch Eastbound and Down?
1: Of course I did.
0: Remember
1: La Flama Blanca?
0: Remember Adam Scott's character as the agent early on?
1: Yes.
0: When you talked about not the kids. Do you remember that scene?
1: Yes.
0: They're like, whoa, dude. Settle down. Adam Scott plays an excellent, like, a-hole, you know? That's a great role for him.
1: That a-hole was good, yes. And so was the Will Ferrell car dealer.
0: Oh, yes.
1: In the very first season where he came back to his hometown and he was having him come down to the car dealership and sign some autographs.
0: Let the boy watch. One of the best outtakes of all time, man. There's no doubt about that. Oh,
1: Craig,
0: goodness.
1: Craig Robinson is in that in those outtakes, and he cannot keep a straight face.
0: My plums. If you don't know what we're talking about, just Google Will Ferrell. He's pounded down outtake, and then enjoy your afternoon. All right, Riles, I actually want to start with a little college hoops because, I got to be careful here. So you might not be able to talk about this, and if you can, it's fine. So for our listeners, reminder: Bill is now working at the Ute, director of broadcasting, voice of the Utes. But I had Alex on the show, Alex Jensen on the show a couple of months ago. And off mic, he told me how excited he was for his point guard. He's like, this is the player I've been waiting to sign. And look, as I continue to say, none of us are saying go beat Kansas, go beat Houston, you know, go win the league next year. That's an unreasonable expectation. But I do think it's just fair to say, as you know, the job that you have to do in media, like it's got to be better this year than it was last year. Like, I don't want the moniker for Utah basketball to be, hey, just don't finish last, but just be competitive in conference, win 7 conference games, you know, win 20 games, go to the NIT. Let's see steps forward. And Nam Yakov is deemed ineligible to play for Utah. And the reasoning I've been able to learn, even though it's pretty unclear, is that he spent a few years playing pro basketball in Israel. But here's the deal. He is 21 years old. He's never played college basketball. And I don't want to make this a BYU versus Utah thing, but the Jackson Kohler kid just spent 4 years playing for Tom Izzo at Michigan State. Are you telling me that 4 years at Michigan State under Tom Izzo isn't a better developmental path than a few years in Israel? And Jackson's 23, and Yakov is 21. And yes, we're the home of the Utes, and I want Alex to succeed. But what gives here? I mean, it feels so punitive and so inconsistent.
1: I don't know the details of it, Spence. I saw the news, obviously, the other day, and I know it was somebody, and you mentioned it, and I talked to Alex and Wes way months and months ago. I hadn't seen them much this summer, but they were quite excited, too, because, I mean, this was a guy that kept his name in the NBA draft. For quite some time, there was some thought that he might be maybe a mid to late second round pick. He's the guy that looks like he has the goods. I don't know the details. I don't on why. And it just in this day and age, it's very everything's confusing to me these days because guys that are on NFL rosters and training camps are able to come back and play in the SEC. So I don't know what's what. But I do know he would have been a nice piece for Utah basketball. So it kind of stinks that he's not. Now you were talking about talent and what the roster is markedly better this year on paper right now than it was a year ago. They just made the announcement yesterday about Finn Schott, the big man from Austria. They've got Alec Angibata from Germany, another big man who can really go. Zadi Lubaki, who was a kid from France who played at a high JUCO level last year. So they've got much bigger. They're going to be a much more big and physical team up front. And I know it's not the same as the kid that they were hoping to get from Israel, but landing the fifth-year point guard from Northern Iowa, who played at a pretty high level for a while, is a nice backup plan there, in addition to the Birch kid that they got this year from the MAC. So I think the roster, just me looking at it on paper, is upgraded quite a bit more. They've got the players that could play the type of basketball that Al wants to play as well. So I don't know what that translates into. It's way too early to speculate on any of that. People have asked me, how much better are they going to be this year? I don't know. I know they'll be better. I know they're not going to be 2-16 again this year. I know they're going to be a much more competitive roster in the Big 12.
0: All right, moving over to the football. As of tomorrow, it's 1 week away, so it's time to start getting really excited. Cannot wait to be up there next Thursday. But let's talk about the new broadcast team. We had Zach on yesterday. We'll have Sly on tomorrow. And, of course, this is your 18th year as as the voice. So kind of walk us through this and talk about, you know, your expectations from Sly and Zach and their new roles.
1: Well, I mean, Sly has been part of the broadcast team for the last five or six years now, and he just knows the game inside and out. He's gotten a ton of broadcast reps, too, in the booth. He's done a ton of high school football on the KSL TV side of things for a number of years. So it's going to be a lot of fun to have him upstairs. He and I have known each other for such a long time, and to have him move up. And I'm just really excited for Zach, too. This is a guy that obviously people know his pedigree, maybe the best running back in Utah football history, to statistically certainly is the all-time leading rusher. Had a really nice NFL career rolling, and then obviously the injury bug and the neck issue got him. So he stepped away from the game a year ago, and he's been coaching some high school football and spending time with his family, and reached out to him, and he said he was really excited to do it. You've had him as a guest on your show many times. I used to as well. I've gotten to know him a lot over the last month or so, and I'm just excited about it. It's kind of it's a new energy, much the same way the Utah football program's got a new energy about it this year with Morgan Scalley. I'm really excited to have Sly up in the booth and Zach on the sidelines. I think we're going to have a fun year.
0: What's it like to break in a new analyst? Because when you do something for the first time, and play-by-play is different than a radio show. So it's not a new co-host to do a sports talk radio show, which can be a little bit more of a relaxed format. You got to hit clocks. You got to hit reads. You got to make sure you're on time. So when it comes to going from like Frank to Scott, now Scott to Sly, you know, how do you handle that?
1: It's just getting your timing down. It's not going to be perfect on day one. We did kind of a practice broadcast at one of the scrimmages. So we got everybody kind of doing their thing, but it's just, I mean, I've done this so many times down through the years, like in RSL, I probably had like 8 different analysts over the 18 years that I did TV and radio with RSL. You just have to take a few games to get your timing down. The good news for Sly is he's done a ton of broadcasting, and he and I have worked together. You know, he was on the sideline, I was upstairs. So it's just going to be a matter of getting both of me getting used to his cadence, him getting used to me. And it should be fine. It's, you know, again, we're not curing cancer. We're not splitting the atom. We're just talking football.
0: All right. Let's start with the trenches here as we move over to some football talk now. And, you know, every time I kind of sit down to go over some numbers and think about a year ago and what we could see this year, I'm just continuously reminded of really how good that team was a year ago. I think we forget because BYU and Tech are the two losses, and those are the two best teams that you played, and those are the games you had to win. But on the offensive line, I keep talking about this stat. Utah football led the country in yards before contact with 4.3. They were running for 4 yards before they were touched. And then on the defensive front, 34 sacks was second in the Big 12. We can talk about Devin. We can talk about Wayshon. We can talk about Bird and Daniel Bray. That team a year ago was awesome because of what they had up front on both sides. How's the progress coming, and what are we learning so far?
1: I think it looks good. In everything I observed in fall camp, the offensive line is talented, and they've got more than 5 guys. They've got 6, 7, 8 guys. They're not kind of letting anybody know who those 5 guys are just yet. I think we'll probably know next week when the depth chart comes out officially. But here's what I know. They're talented. This is a good line. And to your point, I mean, you look at a few of these guys that have been in the program. Alex Harrison's going into his 6th year of the program. A guy like Keith Olsen has been in the program for a number of years. Zerway Williams has been in the program for a number of years. Salatoa Moyai has been in the program for a number of years. So these are guys that have played, Spence. Maybe they don't have a ton of starts under their belt, but these are guys that were coached at a high level from Jim Harding. These are guys that are now being coached at a high level by Jordan Gross. These are guys that know the system and know the expectations of Utah football, and they've played because Utah's, you know, they've had some big wins. These guys have gotten in. Some of them played late in the year last year too. So I don't really have a concern about the offensive line. I think they're going to be good up there. And the beauty of Utah's schedule this year is they don't have a murderer's row early. They don't play a lot of top 25 type opponents in the first month and a half of the season. It's not to say they don't play some good teams, because they do, but it's going to give that offensive line a time to really kind of gel together, because we know looking at it, the second half of that schedule is going to get markedly more difficult for Utah from game 7, 8, 9, 10, 11, somewhere in there. But I like the group they have. It's going to be interesting to see because there's also a lot of, I guess, interchangeability along that offensive line. So it's going to be interesting to see when Jordan Gross and Kevin McGivin finally settle on where these guys fall in. But, you know, I know there's been a lot, and it's understandable when you replace five, not just five offensive linemen, but five high quality, two first round picks, other guys that are on NFL rosters, there's going to be some question marks. And I understand from the outside, a lot of people continuing to go back to it. But for those that have been of us that have been able to watch practice and be around it, I think seeing what Jordan's been able to coach up over the last few months in the offensive group, I feel pretty good about where they're at heading into the game next week.
0: If there's kind of like a consistent theme throughout the course of spring and fall, whenever Morgan addresses the media or any of the coaches, it feels like it's depth and organization. So we were talking about the potential for a 1,000-yard wide receiver, and maybe Pagan gets it done. But ultimately, there are a lot of bodies in that room that people are excited about. We'll see if Wayshon is more of a bell cow, but Daniel Bray is getting love, and Devin's going to carry it as well. Then on the defensive line, you kind of try to understand if there's a John Henry Daly or a Nate Orchard, and it feels like there are a bunch of options there as well as far as the depth. It does feel like if there is a consistent theme, the coaches feel like they don't just have frontline guys. They've got tremendous depth behind them. Does that kind of resonate with you?
1: Yeah, they do. And again, there's guys that have played as reserve roles that maybe late in the year last year, they got a little bit more run. A guy like, a guy in that defensive room, like say Lance Holtzclaw, who's a senior, began his career at Washington, played at a high level there, came here last year, was a backup to a guy like John Henry Daly. Gave good reps as a backup role, but this is a guy that's ready to take his shot and take his opportunity. He's had a really good fall camp, and maybe he's a guy that has a breakout season because he's going to get his chance to do it. A guy like Cash Dillon, another guy that's played and, again, backed up a little bit last year behind Fano and John Henry Daly. Got another guy that's new to the program this year, Ethan Day, who came from North Texas. He was, I think, the only guy from North Texas that didn't go to Oklahoma State with Eric Morris because he took like his entire team from North Texas to Oklahoma State. Ethan Day has really kind of blossomed in this system, and he's a guy that has a possibility. So there's numbers there, and these are guys that are going to get their opportunity to be frontline first team starters. And I think if you talk to, you know, Luther Ellis up front, who coaches tackles, and Elke Brechterfield, who's now coaching defensive ends, I think they would tell you the same way Scally and Swan have, that they like their depth. And, you know, Spence, they like to rotate guys through to keep them fresh. I think they feel like they've got good depth of both tackle and end.
0: Yeah, and of course, we've learned the lesson the hard way around here, and football is not a contact sport. It's a violent sport, whether it's your quarterback or what have you. You got to have guys ready to step up. Injuries are going to be inevitable, but if we move over to week one, and again, you know, I'm sure you're continuing to learn and prep about Idaho, but it's one of the, and I don't love the FBS, FCS dynamic. I never really have. Utah's a massive favorite, 34.5. I think they're going to handle it just fine, but what kind of dynamic positional battle type things are you going to be watching for as you're calling the game? And what do you think we will actually learn about Utah next Thursday?
1: I don't know how much you glean playing an FCS opponent, but it's going to give you real live game action, things you can't simulate in practice. When you practice against the same guys through spring and into fall camp, defensive guys know formations because they see it all over. They know your calls, all of that stuff. So you're going to be going against somebody else. We'll get a look, by the way. Idaho plays Cal Poly this weekend. So, I mean, for those that want to watch a little, I mean, it's the first weekend of college football, week zero. So you'll be able to, I'm going to guess that game's on ESPN Plus. I was looking at my Idaho depth chart today. So probably take a little look at the Vandals this weekend, the Big Skies, Idaho Vandals. But I think what you're going to see is, and what coaches will look for is, what I saw in spring and fall camp, is that becoming reality as we put it into a game situation? You know, score, numbers, all of that stuff, who knows how that plays out. I'm sure they would love to be able to get some of their reserves some time in the second half. But more than anything else, because you don't have preseason games like you do in the NFL, and even if your starters are playing 10 or 12 snaps, those are still 10 or 12 real snaps. You're now going to get your guys into real game action, and you can see when you line up against another team that's game planning for you, you know, is the stuff I saw in fall camp, is that beginning to translate just a little bit? So I think that's what you look for as much as anything else.
0: As it pertains to the special teams, kind of a funny dynamic has manifested a little bit. There was a video that surfaced from the Utah social media team of Morgan talking about how they were going to stream every field goal, just kind of like online. So the world is watching these guys kick field goals under pressure. And I guess he was encouraging players to make a bunch of noise, and even Morgan himself kind of getting involved in the fray. Have you been able to witness any of these kind of special team dynamics?
1: Oh yeah. They're trying to create that to, you know, again, in practice, it's not quite the same. Maybe your kickers are trying to keep it so the offense doesn't have to run sprints or something at the end of the practice. There's no game on the line type situation. They're trying to simulate as much as they possibly can. Everybody makes noise, coaches, players, all of that stuff, just to try and simulate as much as you can. It's hard to simulate 52,000 people on a practice field. But, yeah, and I'll say this. I think Morgan said it too. He likes his kickers. Not just Dylan Curtis, but his backup, Tanner Cragen, have both had good fall camps. And then Orion Phillips, who was the punter last year, back to punt again this year. I think they feel really good about their kick game and the return game, especially the punt return game. The kick return game is just so weird in college athletics. Everybody seems to like to kick it through and take it at the 25. But the punt game, I mean, Monte Carvalho was really good last year, and he's preseason All Big 12 this year. Teammates absolutely love the kid.

0: times, Ed O'Bannon filed his lawsuit in 2008. It's 2026. We all knew at some point these changes were coming. But now the Big 12 is going to join the SEC and the Big 10 in essentially levying punishments, Bill, to schools that actually do go through with this, because for whatever reason, they're not allowed to just basically say you can't do it. So like suspending a coach for half a season, fining a program, and some other pretty punitive punishments are being put in place. So your thoughts on this dynamic and where we find ourselves with a sport that continues to change underneath our feet?
1: Yeah, I mean, leadership at the very, very top should be kind of nipping this in the bud. But I did see that story about SEC schools basically saying they're going to include half-season suspensions for coaches and fines that match 50% of the sport's annual budget and revocation of league voting rights, perhaps. I mean, that's pretty punitive right there for SEC schools. And also, I guess the member schools gave Greg Sankey the authority to impose more sanctions if needed. I don't know how many more sanctions you need from that, because that's pretty punitive right there. It just sometimes stuff seems like common sense, Spence, doesn't it? It seems like, hey, if a guy was on an NFL roster, well, then we probably shouldn't do it. By the way, did you notice in both men's basketball and in football, there's one common theme? It's LSU. Mm-hmm. LSU also added in basketball the guy that was on the Jazz, the St. John's kid that was on the Jazz a couple of years ago.
0: Yeah, it's.
1: I think he was on the Jazz Summer League roster. What's his name? Robert Luis?
0: Oh. Let me look it up.
1: Anyway, LSU added him in basketball, and obviously Lane Kiffin's talking about adding the guy that played for him last year at Ole Miss, Daquan Wright. It doesn't need to be this. And it's good to see, you know, you would think that the SEC might be the one that pushes the boundaries, and they seem to be doing it. I'm happy if the Big 12 and the Big 10 and everybody else are following suit. I think it's the right thing to do. The line has to be drawn somewhere, Spence.
0: Yeah.
1: And it can't be drawn in chalk. It's got to be a little bit more of a permanent line. So I like that direction from the SEC and anybody else that might be following suit here.
0: RJ Lewis Jr. Wow, he was a good college player.
1: Yeah, he was good for St. John's a couple of years ago with Patino. I thought I saw him that he signed or committed, or he's in school now with LSU.
0: Yeah, that's wild. That's wild. All right, last thing, Riles, I'll set you loose on this. We were talking about this earlier. I haven't seen anybody pick Utah to win the Big 12. I think with the prediction markets and the sports books still believe it's Tech. The coaches voted BYU. I think Mandel picked BYU. We already talked about Mandel's thing. Here's how I'll phrase the question, and we'll set you loose. Utah will have something to say about who wins the Big 12 championship this year, if what?
1: If their line play lives up to its standard.
0: You think everything else is kind of dialed in?
1: Utah's offensive line is what its usual standard is, and its defensive line is what its usual standard is.
0: Okay. And that's a big if, man.
1: Because to me, the skill position spends are terrific. Leadership is terrific. I think all of that stuff is good. And I think I've said this with you. I think that game against BYU on November the 7th could be kind of a play-in game. I'm also really anxious to see, too, Will Hammond. I think we've just automatically assumed that Will Hammond is going to be okay and ready to go. And, I mean, he's coming off the ACL. They seem like they're rushing him back just a little bit, and he might be fine. But, you know, no Sorsby, not a lot of experience behind him. I know Tech is loaded. They've got a lot of talent, but you've got to be good at quarterback to win in any Power Four league. So, but I do believe Utah's. I think they're going to have a say in it, Spence. I do. I like their chances. And you know, the interesting thing is, most everybody kind of pegs Utah third, not Mandel, obviously, but most everybody else says, okay, Tech, BYU, Utah, and that's kind of how the computers have kind of parsed it out too at the Athletic. So. I think they're going to be right in the race. I think it's going to be a good year. I think it's going to be a great start for them. And I think the season really begins in late October with Houston. And I think that game with BYU is going to be it may be as big a game as the rivalry scene ever potentially.
0: Yeah, there's a chance. I mean, I don't know that I can in good faith pick BYU to beat Notre Dame. And they've got a couple of tests early on. Arizona at home. There's a good chance both teams are undefeated.

0: undefeated going into that game, which would make it a lot of fun.
1: Undefeated, maybe one loss. Whether they're 8-0 or 7-1, it's a huge game, and I think both are in the mix, certainly, or favorites to be in the mix in November.
0: All right, Riles, thanks for the time, man. Always appreciate it. Have a good week, and we'll chat soon.
1: See you, Spence.
0: Bill Riley, voice of the Utes, 18th season for Bill calling football games. Stevenson Sylvester is the new analyst on the broadcast, and Zach Moss will be on the sidelines. Excited for that. Want to let you know the Camps Galley is underway for Utah football. 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All right, coming up on the other side, we'll continue the college football conversation. 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

0: Rest in peace, Dolly Parton. Passed away yesterday in Nashville at the age of 80. We played Dolly Parton Bumps yesterday, and we're doing it today. I would imagine our next guest wants to start with his take on honoring this legend, Chris Comrade, who covers college football. Dolly Parton passes away, man. Give me your thoughts.
1: Need to make it to Dolly World. Still have never been. Mm-hmm. I hear it's an underrated place. But yeah, we're getting to that point now where we're losing the good ones, and it's unfortunate.
0: Let's start with a wellness check on our guy. Typically, I'd be looking across the studio and seeing you in here for an hour. You were good enough to join the pod not too long ago, but you have been a little bit absent from the program, understandably so. How's the group? What's the group dynamic turned into?
1: Well, now that we have two critters, it's a little bit of, how do we say, we're trying to keep everybody upright as best as we can. And so far we're doing that, and, you know, just got to win the day, man.
0: Every day is the Super Bowl. Have you executed a family on three chant yet with the entire group?
1: No, not yet, but I need to. I'm glad you brought that into my mindset. I need to do that.
0: You're welcome. All right, CK, let's bounce around a little bit, and let's start with the Utes. Of course, Chris covered the Utes for a number of years with The Athletic. He's now kind of more in a feature role where he gets to pick and choose his stuff, which is fun for us who like to read the things that he writes. But it's been really interesting to try to bring all of the preseason coverage into one kind of space where you can encapsulate opinions, because they are all over the board. Stuart Mandel from your publication, The Athletic, picked them to finish ninth in the Big 12. No one has picked them to win the conference that I have seen. AP 21, coaches 21, prediction market, sportsbooks odds, 8.5 wins. But with all of the things you've kind of heard, all the things that you've read, and all the things you know about Utah football, what seems to be as close to a consensus as you can possibly articulate?
1: Putting me on the spot.
0: That's what I do.
1: I think a realistic glass half full shot is top four in the Big 12 this year. And granted, they don't have a crazy hard schedule, and their hardest games, I think you can argue, come at Rice-Eccles Stadium, which always makes a difference. It's really hard to say, man. Like, we've talked about over and over again, like, this is the newfangled Pac-12 conference. Like, nobody really knows how, you know, good a team will be or how bad a team will be, as evidenced by a couple of years ago when all those teams that were picked to finish in the top three crashed out, and everyone that was picked to be bad, like ASU, ended up going to the college football playoff. So if we're talking about Utah specifically, I would say it's realistic to say they should be in the mix. But again, I think a lot of people are pontificating on the fact that Utah is undergoing a massive, massive sea change for the first time in 21 years. And not to mention, they're replacing five offensive linemen. They're trying to rectify a defense that looked somewhat broken against the run at the end of the season last year. And not to mention, they're putting in basically an entire new coaching staff. So yes, does it help that they're, you know, the guy who replaced the guy is, you know, very familiar with the program and all the ins and outs of it? Yes. Does it help that your starting quarterback and tailback are back? Sure. But there, I would say with this team, there are far more questions than answers. And I think that's an honest, fair assessment.
0: Well, and it's also real. I keep using the word curiosity, or excuse me, the term curiosity over confidence, because there are just so many things that we don't know. I mean, we had Bill on earlier, and I was talking about the dynamic of the team a year ago, essentially being as good as it was as a result of the trenches. And yes, you know, Devin was good and we could keep going, all the things. Offensive line, when it came to what they brought to that group, they led the country in yards per carry before contact with 4.3. It's the craziest thing. And then on the other side, CK, they had 34 sacks. It was second in the conference to Texas Tech. I think maybe out of sight, out of mind, we just forget how good that team was a year ago and what an incredibly successful season it was. Because the two losses were the two games you needed. It was BYU and Tech, but it was still a damn good year.
1: It was a very good year, and it was a year that the program sorely needed coming off the previous year where they were dealing with a multitude of issues and injuries and were kind of riding that unfortunate injury bug that they had, you know, accumulated at the end of the Pac-12 conference. But yeah, it's, listen, anytime you're going to have to replace really good players, i.e. two first round offensive tackles, and you're going to have to replace a system that clearly worked with the guy at the helm, Devin Dampier, who knew what Jason Beck wanted to do at every turn. I understand there was the spin that, you know, the Kevin McGivin offense is basically similar to what Jason Beck's offense is. And sure, like, I'm sure, you know, a lot of people have similarities in their play callings and schemes. But the reason why last year's team was very good was because of those big guys up front, was because they literally could, if they wanted to, for the most part, run the ball 80, 85% of the time and look comfortable doing it. Granted, it didn't work against the two best teams they played. They were the two best teams in the conference and ended up playing for a right to go to the CFP. But listen, it's two things can be true at the same time. Last year's team could be really good, and this year's team, we have no idea yet.
0: Yeah, and, you know, the other dynamic about the two teams at the top, because, you know, we're kind of discussing the chasm between the Big Ten of the SEC and the Big 12, is like if BYU was the second best team in the Big 12, they got smoked by Tech twice. Like, those games weren't a fair fight. And then Tech against Oregon looked like the varsity playing the JV. Shout out Gordy Chiesa. Is, you know, we're talking about some of the non-con stuff. Utah has Arkansas at home. Arkansas is not thought to be much. BYU has an opportunity to make a statement against Notre Dame. I think they're going to be a double-digit dog even at home. But as a guy that covers the entire sport from 30,000 feet, the dynamic between Big Ten SEC on one side and the Big 12 on the other, what does that look like right now?
1: Well, I would say it's 1A, 1B with the Big Ten out in front. I mean, I think they've shown that in this new, you know, era of transfer portal, NIL, roster building, you know, Ohio State was kind of the belle of the ball, but Kurt Cignetti decided to do a karate kick and bust down that wall and showed the rest of the country there's a different way to do it. I just think they're far and away ahead of really any other Power Four conference. And honestly, I think you would say that the ACC is third and the Big 12 is fourth, because I think Miami is a very good team. Granted, they have to replace a quarterback who I thought, you know, is replaceable, but, you know, Mensah is good at Duke, but we don't know how good he's going to be at Miami. Conventional wisdom tells us that he'll be able to pick up where he left off at Duke. And so, yeah, I just think right now it's the Big Ten and the SEC, and, you know, the ACC and the Big 12 are going to be fighting for scraps.
0: Wanted to ask you about what's going on down in Provo with Kalani, because you went down, you did a great story on Kalani last year, and I think it was Rittenberg who did the thing for ESPN this year, as far as just how he's your favorite coach, his favorite coach, and, you know, your piece on him last year was similar, more in depth, I thought, and I know you've known him for a long time, and he's not a complainer. He's just not. And so when someone who's not a complainer decides to complain, It's notable. And add to the undercurrent of this entire story, he said no to Penn State. Okay, he didn't say no to Southwest Texas or whatever. He said no to potentially a top five or top 10 job in college football. He said no to a job that most college football coaches just dream about. And so if he's going to say no to that, you better live up to whatever you said you were going to do to make sure that he has what he needs down in Provo. Now, Gordon has joined us in studio a couple of times. He wrote a really good piece on this. And it does feel like after the messaging leaked into the public square, they kind of battened down the hatches, and all the practice sound now was more like game day stuff, you know, game install stuff that you know, really dig into when you decide to do your thing. But knowing Kalani the way you do, kind of, how did you digest that news cycle?
1: Oh, you don't want to talk about Cover 3 Cloud?
0: Oh, you know I want to talk Spider 2 Y Banana routes, always.
1: It's all about the flats, Spence. If the flats are open, you have the ability to take the backup top off the defense.
0: You know it. You know it.
1: Yeah, I mean, like, he is a guy who is very intentional with his words and messaging himself. Like, he rarely goes out of his way to say, you know, he rarely goes out of his way to make waves where there need to be no waves. And the fact that he made waves the way he did was extremely intentional. And you can tell that he is upset with the situation that is, you know, kind of at odds between him and the athletic department. You know, this is where you have to wish. I mean, if I say the proverbial we, the public, wishes that BYU was a public institution because you could kind of get an actual sense of what's going on. But because they're a private institution owned by the Church of Jesus Christ of Latter-day Saints, they're not beholden to anyone's emails like myself to explain or really divulge what really is going on. But yeah, I mean, like I said on the pod, like, I was stunned that he went out of his way the way he did in the manner in which he did on the show that is kind of a, you know, kind of the home of the Cougs, so to speak. Like, Ben Criddle is their guy. And, you know, he didn't just go for 30 seconds. I think the clip ended up being like 3.5-4 minutes long. Kalani's not a very long-winded guy, so you could tell that he was looking to get stuff off his chest. So I think it was a power play move on his part. And, you know, if and this is where we have to be careful and then be, if we're speaking in hypotheticals, that if he hasn't been delivered what he was promised, then he wanted to go about it his way to see that it finally got underway.
0: Well, and there's an interesting dynamic here, if you kind of read the tea leaves a little bit. And, of course, we're going to connect some dots. I did call Mark Pope to Kentucky months before that happened, and no big deal. So Lincoln Riley this year, I think it's a big year for him. Now, it's a big year for anyone who's coaching USC every year. But, you know, Lincoln Riley arrives from Oklahoma with a ton of fanfare, a massive contract. And honestly, it hasn't. They've been good. It's not like they've been bad. But, you know, suddenly it's a new conference landscape. You look at their schedule. I bring it up because if USC opens up and they're messing with Kalani down there and USC decides Kalani's the guy and he has learned, like, well, wait a second. I already said no to one blue blood top shelf job and you didn't live up to what you told me you were going to live up to. And BYU wins 12 games this year and goes to the Big 12 championship or maybe even a CFP. And it goes south in L.A. and that job comes open and they want Kalani. I don't think he says no to that job based off of what he's experienced. That's just kind of connecting a lot of crazy dots there.
1: You're Charlie Day-ing it right now.
0: I am. Always sunny. Conspiracy theory.
1: Well, the elephant in the room, the absolute magnificently big elephant, is the contract that Lincoln Riley has, which is a 10-year, $110 million deal. With a buyout that's estimated anywhere from $70 to $90 million. If things sour in Los Angeles that quickly, and I know USC has deep pockets, I don't know if it's like an FSU or a Texas A&M type deal where, like, are they willing to really pay Lincoln Riley $70 to $90 million to go away? I honestly don't know. I just think that is such a monstrous number. And especially for a program that hasn't been good for a very long time. But if so, listen, like, BYU fans, in my opinion, should never fear any team east of the Rockies when it comes to losing Kalani Sitake. If you're thinking of teams out west along the coast, those are the teams that you should worry about. And if USC came open, I guarantee you Jen Cohen, the AD there, would probably, one of her first calls would be to Kalani.
0: Do you think Jay Hill has a wink, wink, nudge, nudge promise that when Witt's done, he's the head coach in Michigan?
1: I don't think so. I just think they have to prove that their you know, working concepts, all that stuff is going to translate to the Big Ten. I just think, like, Michigan is a totally different beast. And granted, the program was went pretty roller coaster ride from the championship with Harbaugh to how it ended with Sherrone Moore. But I just think, like, you are introducing yourself to one of, if not the most powerful fan bases in America, and a fan base, as you've talked about on the show, that has insanely deep pockets. Now, if Michigan goes, you know, 10-2, 11-1, 10-2 in the next 2 years under Kyle, and Jay's defense is amazing, and they are able to recruit and retain talent and become one of the best defenses in the country, I think he'll be in the mix. But I think, like, they just have so far to go in terms of proving what they can do before there's any sort of, like, you know, under the table handshake type deal.
0: Lincoln Riley gets fired. Kalani Sitake to USC. Does Jay Hill leave Michigan to come coach BYU?
1: Ooh, maybe. Yeah, I mean, I think that's possible. Like, it's, I think that the talent pool in coaching for BYU is so thin and so shallow that I think, like, Jay Hill would have to be in the mix. But I don't know. I mean, that would be the ultimate test for the athletic department and for the folks on South Temple, for sure.
0: Say the Athletic has a buyout in your contract for $70 million. What's the first move? What's the immediate move? You get that $70 million, hits the account. What's the first move?
1: Oh, that's a good question. Well, I'm going to buy all my friends whatever car they want.
0: Some for the boys. Yeah. Love that.
1: Yep. I don't know, man. I would be so, so basic and just look for a home in Kauai. That's it.
0: You stay married.
1: It's basic.
0: You stay married, right?
1: Yeah. Yeah. I mean, yeah, ideally. Yeah. And my kids continue to behave and be healthy and be happy and, you know, don't embarrass me. But yeah, that's it.
0: You did marry an angel, so you should stay married no matter how much money you have. You got to hold on to that one. All right.
1: Marrying up is what they say, Spence.
0: Outkick the coverage.
1: Okay. All right.
0: I guess that's copy.
1: It's all about the flat. It's all about the flats and the scheme.
0: No, you went deep, dog. That's a 75-yard bomb. That's not a dump down. Amanda's better than that, as you know.
1: Bryson Barnes play action, first play of the game.
0: Yes. Take that, Florida. All right. A couple minutes left here. Just give, like, the two RSL versions, the two RSL teams over the past 8 years that I've kind of felt like we've got something here was when Chicho was going goals, Gomez was Gomez, and that group was really good and really fun. And then they sell Gomez, Chicho does Chicho things, boom, that whole thing is blown up. And then at the start of this year, I'm watching, I'm like, they've got something. Okay, this is a different deal here. And then Gozo is now in Crystal Palace, scoring goals for U21s, $15 million in exchange. There's some injuries, but now this team feels like they are destined for maybe the same fate the other team was destined for after ownership blows up another good group. We're 1 week away from the transfer window closing. What do you think happens the rest of the way?
1: Can I push back a little bit?
0: Of course you can.
1: I wouldn't say ownership blew up this team. I would say they made a move with Gozo that they absolutely had to make, both for the club and for the player. I would say there was an underinvestment in the overall talent of the entire squad. And as we've seen in MLS, especially with RSL, you're only as good, man, because there are so many games and the season is so long. You're only as good as, like, your fifth center back and, like, your fourth central midfielder or your third right wing back. These things all accumulate. I think if you were to ask me why I think RSL has had the wheels fall off recently, it's not because they sold Gozo. I would say they've been without their most important player, Justin Glad. Like, when he's there, they are such a markedly better, more well-rounded team defensively because he can erase so many mistakes. But you deal with injuries, you deal with transfers, you deal with all these things. Now, all of a sudden, you have guys who are your fourth and fifth center backs having to play in quarterfinal games of tournaments. The season is so long. It's so difficult to build a roster that can withstand international call-ups, injuries, trades, suspensions, what have you, that I think, like, this, if they haven't learned it yet, I think the group needs to learn that you have to be willing to invest more in the overall depth of the squad. Because that's where it hurts, because it just, the quality isn't there. And, like, weirdly, do they miss Gozo a lot? Yes. Was he their most dynamic player? Sure. But you can also make an argument, like, they have a rookie who scored 11 goals, but do you need to be relying on a rookie late in his first year as a professional where he's playing more games than he's ever played probably not if you want to be a true championship contender. So there's kind of this dichotomy that they have to figure out. Like, how do you exist in both pools? RSL has to figure that out. And the thing about the transfer window is, like, we talked about even during after the selling Gomez and they brought in a bunch of guys. You're going to deal with paperwork. You're going to deal with ITC. You're going to deal with delays of, you know, travel. I think it would not be wise to think that even if they sign a really good player, that they could potentially make like a season altering impact, because by the time they get here, by the time the boots are on the ground, there's probably less than 10 games left to play, if that.
0: Yeah, vibes are not high, CK, and usually the vibes are high at America First Field, but not right now.
1: Your guy.
0: He is my guy. That's one guy who you say is my guy that's actually my guy. Most of the guys you say that are my guys are very much not my guys. I have an assignment for you when you get off the phone.
1: I'm ready.
0: Google search City Weekly's Best of Utah 2026 and go look at the category Best Utahns.
1: Oh, Best Utahns. Yeah. We're not even talking Best Radio Show.
0: No, I'm just saying, go look at that category and then get back to me.
1: Okay. All right. I'm excited to see Porter's face.
0: All right. He would deserve it. Chris Comrade from The Athletic. I want to let you know that the Utah State Fair is coming up, and ESPN 700 wants to send you and the family. Tune in to the Sean O'Connell Show around noon for a chance to score a family four-pack of tickets to the Utah State Fair. And more details can be found on ESPN700sports.com. All right, we have some breaking news here. We've been waiting for it. Ross Dellinger, Big 12 faculty athletic reps unanimously adopted a policy to prohibit pro athletes from competing in all sports. Sponsored by the league, sources tell Yahoo Sports. Big 12 AD supported the measure in a meeting Tuesday and today. The FARs formally voted this evening. So here are the quick details before we break. No institution may roster an athlete who declared for a pro sports draft or supplemental draft and did not timely withdraw, been listed on the roster of a pro sports league. There's your Nam Yakov rule, and signed a contract with a pro sports league. The question is this: does that include G League and Summer League? Because if it does, that affects a lot of players, namely the kid that's going to play at BYU. We'll update this coming up. So we have 3 hours in the books. We have 1 hour to go. The final hour of the program is next on ESPN 700.
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0: All right, what do you know? 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Either way, you can find out more by visiting ifa.coop online. All right, as of tomorrow, we are 1 week away from game day for Utah football. 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But as we like to do every single week, whenever the head coach addresses the media, we want to bring it to you. So here's a few minutes from Morgan Scally.
1: Morgan, what are your biggest takeaways now that fall camp is wrapped up?
2: Injury-free for the most part. We got some bumps and bruises, guys that still need to get some rehab in, but we'll be ready to go for game one and feel very good about where we're at in terms of depth chart and stuff like that. Stuff I won't talk to you guys.
3: You guys are about 1 week out from the start of the season. Just what is the biggest thing left to do on the checklist?
2: Odds and ends with some situational stuff. And, you know, obviously now it turns from our behavior, our culture, now to studying opponent film. And so, you know, with Idaho, you're looking at Iowa State on the defense side of the ball. You're looking at Grand Valley on the offensive side of the ball. You're trying to get any sort of information you can get from where these coaches are coming from. The good news is they'll be playing on Friday. So we'll get a really good peek at that, but just making sure you guys understand how to study film the right way. There is a process to going about it, and you really have to teach them, okay, so on a control down, first and second down, this is what you're looking at. These are the cuts that you need to look at, and just screwing them up on that. So much more opponent work right now.
4: Looking back at fall camp, did you, we're ending it, did you accomplish what you wanted to accomplish in fall camp?
2: Yes, 100%. We got depth figured out. We stayed, for the most part, injury-free, and we established our leadership. So that'll be, if, I don't know, has it been announced?
4: Yes.
2: Yeah. Fantastic.
4: Yeah, take
2: a
4: seat.
2: You can see it's a big one, right? You've got a big leadership council, and that's, I think, just, you got a lot of guys getting a lot of votes. That's a good thing. That's a good thing. There's not one guy in that group, whether it be from the captain group or the leadership council group, that's like, I don't know. Those guys are compelling. They're bringing others with them. It's a really solid group.
5: How do you feel about the deep defensive linebacker?
2: Really good. Really good. And you may not know why. But, you know, good to have Carson back the past couple days. And you've had a couple guys that were dinged up, and we've had to rotate and do some stuff. But really like the progress of those guys. And there may be a couple others that sure.
6: You talked about wanting to improve red zone efficiency during camp at one point. How has that been now that camp's over?
2: I'm glad I said that, because I maybe they got butt hurt or something, because it's been fantastic since then. So maybe they thought I was calling them out. Man, really good the next couple days. That was fantastic. So McGivin is a competitor, and I, you know, maybe he heard that and was like, okay. No, that was good. It was, yeah, we cleaned some stuff up for sure.
4: Have you noticed a different energy yesterday and today, now that it's not fall camp and it's more into that game mindset?
2: Yeah, well, and school starts. So you get school starting, and you got an academic schedule, and guys are going to school. We were practicing more in the morning during fall camp, and then you're practicing in the afternoon. So it's just making sure those guys bring the same energy regardless of what time of day you're practicing. And, you know, I thought for the most part we got with what we, it wasn't a real, today was our more physical practice. Kind of planned for the first day of school being something that you gotta, okay, let's get started with some opponent work, nothing too taxing. But today was a grinder for him. It was really good.
7: Morgan, you guys have one of the more unique players in college football in Semi. I guess, what can he bring to this team?
2: Oh, man. Yeah, well, you talk about the safeties being versatile. This is a guy that can play smash mouth football. He can block on the edge. He can run routes. He can catch the ball. Obviously, in high school, he was a defensive tackle. So there's a lot that this guy can do. Sione, the guy I don't want everyone to sleep on is Sione Motuakua. That guy is, you know, just as valuable as Semi is. and for the exact same reasons, just the versatility of what we're able to do with him. And so can't say enough about those guys, plus the fact that they're team guys. They're guys that were recruited at one position, asked now to play a different position, and didn't bat an eye doing it. I love those guys. Love it. Because I didn't do that. I was asked to move to safety. I was like, what? No. Wish I had thought about that sooner.
3: With tackling, that's been like a reoccurring topic going back to spring. Just how have you assessed the team in that area as you guys get closer to the season?
2: Spring ball was one that we got more tackling in spring ball than we ever have. Fall camp was tackling early on, but you're trying to mix it in and trying to get to the party healthy. You know, there's some guys that we certainly trust, and then other guys that if we feel like they need continued tackling work, that's going to be more in a controlled setting for scouts and players, but you got to do it. You got to do it. This is, we don't go out there on Saturdays and play tag.
0: So I think the theme throughout the course of spring and fall camp, whenever we have the opportunity to catch up with Morgan, by the way, we need to land on, I guess I always called Kyle Witt. Do we call him Coach Scally? We need to land on, because it feels weird calling him Morgan. I've just known him for 30 years. So.
8: You don't have an old frat nickname?
0: First of all, don't say frat. Okay. Let's start there. It's fraternity. Let's be respectful.
8: Uh-huh.
0: I don't know that Morgan had a fraternity nickname. I'll have to look into that. But
8: Scallywags.
0: We can do better than that. But is it Coach Scally? What do we call? What are they calling Morgan? What do the players call Morgan? They don't call him. They don't call him Morgan.
8: Probably just Coach.
0: Is it Coach Scally though?
8: Morg, Mo.
0: Look, let's workshop some things off air before we decide to come on air with it. I'm going to call Morgan until I hear otherwise.
8: Yeah, I think it works.
0: Did the players call Kyle Coach Witt?
8: Oh, it was very, very much Coach or Coach Witt, yeah.
0: Sir.
8: Your Honor.
0: Yes. All right, we're going to workshop some things. In the meantime, I'm going to keep going with Morgan. But you give me your thoughts, because it feels like the one consistent theme has been like how organized everything is. And obviously that's not that much of a surprise, because that is a continuation of the tight ship that Witt ran. But that's kind of been the most impressive thing, watching Morgan slide over a seat, where it does feel like there are protocols in place and plans in place and a lot of organization, a lot of depth. And obviously those are the things you want from your head coach. But what are the other consistent things you think have come out? Because typically every Monday we get 10 to 15 minutes with him.
8: Yeah, I think that, as you mentioned, the consistency is with a lot of the carryover from the Kyle Whittingham regime. And I think that you're going to see, semblances of that during the season. You're going to see a team that is not getting penalized a whole bunch. You're going to see a team that's not, running out a player on the punt team late. It's going to be clean. And I think that is part of the Morgan Scally MO, but it's also something that's just been so consistent at Utah for a long time. At this fall camp, understandably so, every time we talk to Morgan, we're talking about the offensive and defensive lines. We're talking about just how far along they are, and also some of the stuff on the margins, like the 2-minute offense, right? That's something that Morgan talks about a few times during these fall camp interviews, because it hasn't been quite up to par. So I think those are the things that we're going to look for as kickoff approaches is, and once kickoff is here, is how does Utah handle those type of situations, right? When everything that you're talking about that's organized and ready and fits in your playbook, that stuff should be dialed in. But when you get knocked off your schedule, right, when you have to run a up-tempo, quick 2-minute offense, how do you look then when that stuff hasn't quite – it's been rehearsed, but you can only practice so much without having a game situation. So I think that's been another consistency of Morgan's, is trying to get better at the things that you can't really practice, right, before you get into gameplay. Because that's going to decide a football game at some point in this season.
0: Yeah, I don't think I was expecting Morgan to sound like a first-year head coach, but he very much does not sound like a guy who's never done this before. And I, you know, I'll continue to kind of bring up this moniker of curiosity as opposed to confidence, only because there are so many coaches and players that are doing things for the first time at a new level, whether it's players that have transferred in from smaller schools or coaches and coordinators that have called plays in different places. I mean, like Kevin McGivin is a known commodity. We talked to Mac about this a few weeks ago, and Colton Swan has been a defensive coordinator, but you come from Utah State and Weber State to now do the thing at the Big 12 level where week in and week out, just not a lot of room to rest. And, you know, the Big 12 is, you know, it is a tier below the Big 10 of the SEC. And as we talk about all the time, it is poll season, and poll season oftentimes can be completely meaningless. Most preseason polls do not tell the story. As I've said before, I'll say it again. In my opinion, college football is the most difficult sport to predict. Ultimately, every single year, teams that are ranked highly, you know, if you look at the AP poll, the coaches poll, if you look at prediction markets, they really are telling us that there are seven teams that they believe can win the national championship, and none of those teams are in the Big 12. But there's a good chance, and Dave Bartu joined us earlier in the week, and we kind of went over this list with Dave as far as, you know, what he believes is real and what he believes at this point you should kind of be selling stock. He's not a Steve Sarkisian guy, does not believe Texas should be on this list. But in no particular order, the seven teams that most people believe can win the national championship are Ohio State, Oregon, Georgia, Notre Dame, Texas, Indiana, and Miami. I think there are some people that are very bullish on LSU and Lane Kiffin's first year there. Texas A&M could be in the mix. What do you do with Oklahoma? But then you get into the area of a Texas Tech, of a BYU, and Michigan kind of in that area. And then, you know, lower tiers, some Big 12 teams like at Utah or Houston. A lot of people very high on Houston. But ultimately, a couple of teams on this list will rise up and be a lot better than we think they're going to be. And a couple of teams that are near the top of the rankings are going to fall. Injuries happen. But this day and age of college football, it might be even more difficult to project and predict. So Utah's certainly not the only team in the country that replaces coaches and replaces players. As I've said before, if you think Coach Witt took a lot with him to Michigan, go look at what Matt Campbell took to Penn State. And as we approach opening day coming up next week, I think it's fair to just kind of wonder what the whole thing's going to look like. The schedule as it is right now, I think there's a lot to like about it. I don't love the FBS-FCS matchups, period. I've always believed one of the things college football does not do a great job with is getting big matchups every single week. You know, NFL teams don't play CFL teams to start the season. Yes, there are certain NFL teams that feel like glorified buys, like my New York Jets, but you're still playing an NFL team every single week. So while I don't love the dynamic from the landscape of 30,000 feet for college football, for this Utah football team to be able to ease into the season against Idaho, due respect, they're a 34.5-point favorite, that lines up well. Because the other thing it does with a Thursday night kick, and I know a lot of people don't love Thursday night kicks, and I get it, but with Idaho being on Thursday, it gives you 9 full days to prepare for Arkansas coming up on the 12th. And that's a late kick. It's 8:15. It's going to be on ESPN. And I don't know that many people are expecting much from Arkansas, at the very most mid-tier in the SEC. Some projections have them near the bottom. They were basically at the bottom a year ago. But it's still an SEC program that is going to be in your building, and it's a chance to get a non-con win with a P4 opponent. It's your only chance, respectfully, to Utah State. And if Bronco Mendenhall comes into your stadium with his football team, you're going to have to be ready to play. I'm not going to say that's going to be a layup. If I had to guess now, I bet Utah's favored by 17, 18, maybe more against Utah State. If it's 34.5 against Idaho, I think it's going to be double digits against Arkansas, and then even more against Utah State. But what this non-con that's a little bit soft allows you to do is learn what you have under the bright lights before you get into conference play. And the early part of conference is relatively manageable. It's at Iowa State. They lost everybody. Most people believe Iowa State will be near the bottom of the Big 12 this year. It's home against Kansas, can be kind of a wild card, but look, Kansas at home is a good deal. Then you're at Colorado. So you get three conference opportunities before what I perceive to be your first real conference test, and that is Houston, but it's in Salt Lake, right? So when you look at the early part of the schedule, yeah, maybe it's not as intriguing or sexy as you might like, but it does provide plenty of opportunities to prove that the messaging that we've heard from the coaches is actually real. Because while the main storyline covering spring and college, spring and fall camp for Utah football, and this was always going to be the main storyline, because Witt leaving for Michigan was such a massive story last December, and then Morgan finally getting his opportunity to slide over a seat, that was going to be kind of the topically the main thing people were going to discuss. What's it going to look like after 21 years with the same guy at the helm, which puts Utah football on a list of like three programs? Because the sport is so crazy, coaches jump ship and they change and they get fired and they get hired somewhere else. To have 21 years with the same coach as your head man is a very, very rare thing, and especially such a great tenure the way Kyle had. Obviously, some years, injuries early on, it was tough finding his footing. First few years in the Pac-12 before they finally settled in, started winning conference championships and going to Rose Bowls. But it's a program now that's been built up to the expectation of approaching double-digit wins. Go win 10 games. Go compete for a conference championship. At least be in the mix at the end with Texas Tech and BYU, the two teams that everybody feels like are most likely to win the conference. The prediction markets are still favoring Texas Tech, but BYU is right there nipping at their heels. And remember, the Big 12 coaches voted BYU as the team they think is going to win the Big 12 championship. So I have not seen anybody pick Utah to win the Big 12. In fact, let me ask you, Porter, have you seen one? Brett Ciancia likes him. Now, Brett Ciancia, Pick Six Previews, actually said he thinks they're going to be 8-0 going into BYU. Have you seen anyone pick Utah to win the Big 12 yet? I don't think I have.
8: Maybe our friends at UTZone.
0: Well,
8: I
0: guess I'm picking them to win the Big 12.
8: I don't know that I've seen everyone or anyone from a national or even a conference level coverage pick Utah to win the Big 12. If I can speak for myself, what I will say is that the chokehold that a lot of people seem to think that Texas Tech has on the Big 12 is overstated. I think this conference is way more wide open than a lot of folks think. It's not just going to be Texas Tech and whoever finishes second. I actually think that it's going to be much more competitive up at the top with the, you know, four or five teams that do have a shot.
0: Yeah, I hope you're right. I think Tech has earned the benefit of the doubt with what they've done over the past couple of years. The quarterback stuff there with Brendan Sorsby and now Will Hammond, I think, throws a little bit of a monkey wrench into it. But, you know, the other hard part about this entire thing is if last year BYU was the second best team in the Big 12, Texas Tech undressed them. And then Oregon humiliated Texas Tech. If you want to talk about kind of the gap between the top of the Big 12 and everybody else. But so far, and you know, I think you can make an argument that last year, Utah played Texas Tech better than anybody else here in Salt Lake. You know, that game obviously was a bit of a rock fight before it got away from Utah in the fourth quarter. And look, we have to be fair. It did get away from Utah in the fourth quarter. But up until then, if you guys were there, I was on the sidelines. I mean, that was punch for punch, pound for pound, before Will Hammond and Texas Tech essentially ran away from Utah. And it ended up being 34-10, but 24 of Tech's 34 points did come in the fourth quarter. So if we entered the fourth, it was 10-3 Texas Tech entering the fourth quarter. And then everything just got loose. So look, I'm not a moral victory guy, as you know. Results are results, but Baron Morton gets hurt. Will Hammond comes in. He went 13 of 16 for 169. He had two touchdowns and zero picks. I mean, it just, and by the way, that was one of the games where Devin wasn't right. 25 of 38. He had two interceptions, 4.3 yards per completion, which is a horrifically low number. But 11 carries for Devin, 10 for Dakari Rogers. Wayshon carried the ball six times. That was a weird game. Basically, that was Devin Dampier to Ryan Davis. He had 10 catches and 70 yards, but that game was a rock fight up until it wasn't. So I understand the premise of maybe Tech being a little bit overstated, but I feel like they've earned the benefit of the doubt in a way where you kind of have to talk about this conference going through them. And again, if you look around at the preseason polls and the predictions and what people, most people believe, not everybody, is that if it's not going to be Texas Tech, then it's probably going to be BYU. But if you're Morgan Scally, what do you do to utilize that to motivate your team to be ready to play come conference? Because with the way the schedule is shaping up, and as we've talked about, there's a bit of a gauntlet starting Saturday, October the 24th, and I'll say it goes through the month of November, ending on the 21st, where you go Houston at home, at Cincinnati, BYU at home, at Arizona, at TCU. That's the five-game stretch that you look at as far as what's going to make or break this thing. I think everything else is manageable. Your last game is West Virginia at home. We've already talked about the non-con. And at Iowa State, home against Kansas, at Colorado seems to be manageable. Is there an 8-0 path for Utah to find their way through prior to the BYU game here in Salt Lake? Because if both... See, the problem with talking about BYU as an undefeated team heading into that game is they get Notre Dame in Provo. My guess is BYU is going to be a 10 or 11-point underdog. Notre Dame's the number 4 team in the country. But BYU also has an early test in Arizona, and they're at TCU. The early part of BYU's schedule is much more difficult than Utah's. But if they can find their way through, Ute fans, do you have it in you to cheer for BYU to beat Notre Dame? Do you have that in you? Because if they can survive the early part of their schedule, if they go to TCU, if they beat Notre Dame at home, everything else is pretty manageable. Utah Tech, at Colorado State, home against Iowa State, at UCF, and then Arizona State at home, and then it's the Utah game. Because if those two teams are 8-0 prior to Utah BYU here in Salt Lake, that's as big of a game as we've had with these two in a long, long time.
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17: All right, as of tomorrow, we will be 1 week away, boys and girls, 1 week away, 1 week away from Utah football. 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Idaho's in town for a 7 o'clock Mountain Time kick. our pregame.

0: Game coverage will begin Thursday at 3 o'clock as your home of the Utes for, 75 years now? Something like that. Porter will start things out. And then our next guest, who is entering his 18th year calling Utah football, will take it over with a new analyst, Stevenson Sylvester, next to Riles, and our buddy Zach Moss on the sidelines. What's up, Bill? How are you, buddy?
1: El Diablo, is that you?
0: Oh, wow.
1: Dagger over here.
0: That's right. Good callback. El Diablo and the Dagger. Those were self-proclaimed nicknames on the old show, correct?
1: They were, and I was doing the show last week and didn't know till later in the show that you weren't in on Friday, and was hoping to do a little El Diablo and the Dagger crosstalk, and then many people hit me up on the text line bringing up El Diablo and the Dagger. So it was, including our friend Derek the Mailman down in Utah County. So it was a good walk down memory lane, even though as much as I love Tony Parks and Porter Larson, I love them like little brothers, especially because I'm older than them. It wasn't the same as doing a little El Diablo and the Dagger.
0: No, I apologize. I take one road trip a year with our friends from RSL, and after this last one, I'm probably not going to do that ever again because we were delayed 10 hours on the plane because of a... Bill, this is the dumbest delay of all time. Apparently, the dude went to fill up the plane with gas and put, like, I don't know, whatever you, like, picture putting the thing in your car. He did that to the plane and then, like, bounced. And the pilot walked out, was like, there's gas all over the tarmac. Where did the guy go? So we sat on the tarmac for like 6 hours while they cleaned up gas. So once a year and maybe never again, I take a road trip with RSL.
1: So that would be, I thought you were going to tell me the guy like put diesel in when you were supposed to put regular in the plane or something like that. I'm surprised they were even able to get the jet fuel out and cleaned up or whatever that was. I can't imagine anybody was happy with that situation, including you, El Diablo.
0: Oh, my goodness. I was ready to lose it. And then, what's your opinion on scolding other people's children?
1: What's the definition of scold? Is this like a kid jumping up and down on the seat and making faces at you, or like kicking your chair from behind, something like that? Or is it just the kid was annoying?
0: Here's the scenario, okay?
1: Okay.
0: So we're all, okay, let me be clear. We're all in this together. Okay, we're all trying to get through it. But there were some parents that allowed, I think, their four children to essentially run up and down the aisles, make a ton of noise. And I look back and they're watching movies on the iPad. Now, I'm like the mafia. Okay, women and children, off limits. I'm not saying anything to your kid, because if you said anything to my kid, then you got something to deal with. So I didn't say anything, but it just did not help the dynamic where we were all angry and tired and hungry and all the things. And these four kids are just running up and down, making a bunch of noise, eating sugar at like 10 o'clock at night. So I ended up just keeping my mouth shut, but I was close to scolding other people's children.
1: I think we don't have enough shaming today in our society. We've gone too far away from, I think a little shaming is a good thing. Not to the children. I've had kids kick the back of my chair multiple times on planes, and I'll turn around and I'll just, you know, with a little laugh, hey, bud, can you cut that out? And then I'll look at the father or the mother and say, hey, could you have your son or daughter not kick my chair? I think you would have been very much in your own right to walk to where those parents were enthralled in some movie on their iPad and say, hey, your kids are a little out of control. Not to the kids, but to the parents, because it falls back on parenting. And I don't think we have enough, you know, just slight shaming these days in our society. And I think a little bit of that can go a long way.
0: I can give you a good shame. If you want me to start shaming people, I think I'm a good candidate to launch into that. Did you watch Eastbound and Down?
1: Of course I did.
0: Remember
1: La Flama Blanca?
0: Remember Adam Scott's character as the agent early on?
1: Yes.
0: When you talked about not the kids. Do you remember that scene?
1: Yes.
0: They're like, whoa, dude. Settle down. Adam Scott plays an excellent, like, a-hole, you know? That's a great role for him.
1: That a-hole was good, yes. And so was the Will Ferrell car dealer
0: Oh, yes.
1: In the very first season where he came back to his hometown and he was having him come down to the car dealership and sign some autographs.
0: Let the boy watch. One of the best outtakes of all time, man. There's no doubt about that. Oh,
1: Craig,
0: goodness.
1: Craig Robinson was in that in those outtakes, and he cannot keep a straight face.
0: My plums. If you don't know what we're talking about, just Google Will Ferrell. He's bounded down outtake, and then enjoy your afternoon. All right, Riles, I actually want to start with a little college hoops because I got to be careful here. So you might not be able to talk about this. And if you can, it's fine. So for our listeners, reminder, Bill is now working at the Ute, director of broadcasting, voice of the Utes. But I had Alex Jensen on the show a couple of months ago. And off mic, he told me how excited he was for his point guard. He's like, this is the player I've been waiting to sign. And look, as I continue to say, none of us are saying go beat Kansas, go beat Houston, you know, go win the league next year. That's an unreasonable expectation. But I do think it's just fair to say, as you know, the job that you have to do in media, like it's got to be better this year than it was last year. Like, I don't want the moniker for Utah basketball to be, hey, just don't finish last, but just be competitive in conference, win 7 conference games, you know, win 20 games, go to the NIT. Let's see steps forward. And Nam Yakov is deemed ineligible to play for Utah. And the reasoning I've been able to learn, even though it's pretty unclear, is that he spent a few years playing pro basketball in Israel. But here's the deal. He is 21 years old. He's never played college basketball. And I don't want to make this a BYU versus Utah thing, but the Jackson Kohler kid just spent 4 years playing for Tom Izzo at Michigan State. Are you telling me that 4 years at Michigan State under Tom Izzo isn't a better developmental path than a few years in Israel? And Jackson's 23 and Yakov is 21. And yes, we're the home of the Utes and I want Alex to succeed. But what gives here? I mean, it feels so punitive and so inconsistent.
1: I don't know the details of it, Spence. I saw the news, obviously, the other day, and I know it was somebody, and you mentioned it, and I talked to Alex and Wes way months and months ago. I hadn't seen them much this summer, but they were quite excited, too, because, I mean, this was a guy that kept his name in the NBA draft. For quite some time, there was some thought that he might be maybe a mid to late second round pick. He's the guy that looks like he has the goods. I don't know the details. I don't on why. And it just in this day and age, it's very everything's confusing to me these days because guys that are on NFL rosters and training camps are able to come back and play in the SEC. So I don't know what's what. But I do know he would have been a nice piece for Utah basketball. So it kind of stinks that he's not. Now, you were talking about talent and what the roster is markedly better this year on paper right now than it was a year ago. They just made the announcement yesterday about Finn Schott, the big man from Austria. They've got Alec Angibata from Germany, another big man who can really go. Zadi Lubaki, who was a kid from France who played at a high JUCO level last year. So they've got much bigger. They're going to be a much more big and physical team up front. And I know it's not the same as the kid that they were hoping to get from Israel, but landing the fifth-year point guard from Northern Iowa, who played at a pretty high level for a while, is a nice backup plan there, in addition to the Birch kid that they got this year from the MAC. So I think the roster, just me looking at it on paper, is upgraded quite a bit more. They've got the players that could play the type of basketball that Al wants to play as well. So I don't know what that translates into. It's way too early to speculate on any of that. People have asked me, how much better are they going to be this year? I don't know. I know they'll be better. I know they're not going to be 2-16 again this year. I know they're going to be a much more competitive roster in the Big 12.
0: All right, moving over to the football. As of tomorrow, it's 1 week away, so it's time to start getting really excited. Cannot wait to be up there next Thursday. But let's talk about the new broadcast team. We had Zach on yesterday. We'll have Sly on tomorrow. And, of course, this is your 18th year as the voice. So kind of walk us through this and talk about, you know, your expectations from Sly and Zach and their new roles.
1: Well, I mean, Sly's been part of the broadcast team for the last – 5 or 6 years now, and he just knows the game inside and out. He's gotten a ton of broadcast reps, too, in the booth. He's done a ton of high school football on the KSL TV side of things for a number of years. So it's going to be a lot of fun to have him upstairs. He and I have known each other for such a long time, and to have him move up. And I'm just really excited for Zach, too. This is a guy that obviously people know his pedigree, maybe the best running back in Utah football history, to statistically certainly is the all-time leading rusher. Had a really nice NFL career rolling, and then obviously the injury bug and the neck issue got him. So he stepped away from the game a year ago, and he's been coaching some high school football and spending time with his family, and reached out to him, and he said he was really excited to do it. You've had him as a guest on your show many times. I used to as well. I've gotten to know him a lot over the last month or so, and I'm just excited about it. It's kind of it's a new energy, much the same way the Utah football program's got a new energy about it this year with Morgan Scalley. I'm really excited to have Sly up in the booth and Zach on the sidelines. I think we're going to have a fun year.
0: What's it like to break in a new analyst? Because when you do something for the first time, and play-by-play is different than a radio show, so it's not a new co-host to do a sports talk radio show, which can be a little bit more of a relaxed format. You got to hit clocks, you got to hit reads, you got to make sure you're on time. So when it comes to going from like Frank to Scott, now Scott to Sly, you know, how do you handle that?
1: It's just getting your timing down. It's not going to be perfect on day one. We did kind of a practice broadcast at one of the scrimmages. So we got everybody kind of doing their thing. But it's just, I've done this so many times down through the years, like in RSL, I probably had like 8 different analysts over the 18 years that I did TV and radio with RSL. You just have to take a few games to get your timing down. The good news for Sly is he's done a ton of broadcasting, and he and I have worked together. You know, he was on the sideline, I was upstairs. So it's just going to be a matter of getting both of them, me getting used to his cadence, him getting used to me. And it should be fine. It's, again, we're not curing cancer. We're not splitting the atom. We're just talking football.
0: All right, let's start with the trenches here as we move over to some football talk now. And, every time I kind of sit down to go over some numbers and think about a year ago and what we could see this year, I'm just continuously reminded of really how good that team was a year ago. I think we forget because BYU and Tech are the two losses, and those are the two best teams that you played, and those are the games you had to win. But on the offensive line, I keep talking about this stat. Utah football led the country in yards before contact with 4.3. They were running for 4 yards before they were touched. And then on the defensive front, 34 sacks was second in the Big 12. We can talk about Devin. We can talk about Wayshon. We can talk about Bird and Daniel Bray. That team a year ago was awesome because of what they had up front on both sides. How's the progress coming, and what are we learning so far?
1: I think it looks good. In everything I observed in fall camp, the offensive line is talented, and they've got more than 5 guys. They've got 6, 7, 8 guys. They're not kind of letting anybody know who those 5 guys are just yet. I think we'll probably know next week when the depth chart comes out officially. But here's what I know. They're talented. This is a good line. And to your point, you look at a few of these guys that have been in the program. Alex Harrison's going into his 6th year of the program. A guy like Keith Olsen has been in the program for a number of years. Zerway Williams has been in the program for a number of years. Salatoa Moyai has been in the program for a number of years. So these are guys that have played, Spence. Maybe they don't have a ton of starts under their belt, but these are guys that were coached at a high level from Jim Harding. These are guys that are now being coached at a high level by Jordan Gross. These are guys that know the system and know the expectations of Utah football, and they've played because Utah's, they've had some big wins. These guys have gotten in. Some of them played late in the year last year too. So I don't really have a concern about the offensive line. I think they're going to be good up there. And the beauty of Utah's schedule this year is they don't have a murderer's row early. They don't play a lot of top 25 type opponents in the first month and a half of the season. It's not to say they don't play some good teams, because they do, but it's going to give that offensive line a time to really kind of gel together, because we know looking at it, the second half of that schedule is going to get markedly more difficult for Utah from game 7, 8, 9, 10, 11, somewhere in there. But I like the group they have. It's going to be interesting to see because there's also a lot of, I guess, interchangeability along that offensive line. So it's going to be interesting to see when Jordan Gross and Kevin McGivin finally settle on where these guys fall in. But, you know, I know there's been a lot, and it's understandable when you replace five, not just five offensive linemen, but five high quality, two first round picks, other guys that are on NFL rosters, there's going to be some question marks. And I understand from the outside, a lot of people continuing to go back to it. But for those that have been of us that have been able to watch practice and be around it, I think seeing what Jordan's been able to coach up over the last few months in the offensive group, I feel pretty good about where they're at heading into the game next week.
0: If there's kind of like a consistent theme throughout the course of spring and fall, whenever Morgan addresses the media or any of the coaches, it feels like it's depth and organization. So we were talking about the potential for a 1,000-yard wide receiver, and maybe Pagan gets it done. But ultimately, there are a lot of bodies in that room that people are excited about. We'll see if Wayshon is more of a bell cow, but Daniel Bray is getting love, and Devin's going to carry it as well. Then on the defensive line, you kind of try to understand if there's a John Henry Daly or a Nate Orchard, and it feels like there are a bunch of options there as well as far as the depth. It does feel like if there is a consistent theme, the coaches feel like they don't just have frontline guys, they've got tremendous depth behind them. Does that kind of resonate with you?
1: Yeah, they do. And again, there's guys that have played as reserve roles that maybe late in the year last year, they got a little bit more run. A guy like, a guy in that defense room, like say Lance Holtzclaw, who's a senior, began his career at Washington, played at a high level there, came here last year, was a backup to a guy like John Henry Daly. Gave good reps as a backup role, but this is a guy that's ready to take his shot and take his opportunity. He's had a really good fall camp, and maybe he's a guy that has a breakout season because he's going to get his chance to do it. A guy like Cash Dillon, another guy that's played and, again, backed up a little bit last year behind Fano and John Henry Daly. Got another guy that's new to the program this year, Ethan Day, who came from North Texas. He was, I think, the only guy from North Texas that didn't go to Oklahoma State with Eric Morris because he took like his entire team from North Texas to Oklahoma State. Ethan Day has really kind of blossomed in this system, and he's a guy that has a possibility. So there's numbers there, and these are guys that are going to get their opportunity to be frontline first team starters. And I think if you talk to, you know, Luther Ellis up front, who coaches tackles, and Oki Brechterfield, who's now coaching defensive ends, I think they would tell you the same way Scally and Swan have, that they like their depth. And, you know, Spence, they like to rotate guys through to keep them fresh. I think they feel like they've got good depth to both tackle and end.
0: Yeah, and of course, we've learned the lesson the hard way around here, and football is not a contact sport. It's a violent sport, whether it's your quarterback or what have you. You got to have guys ready to step up. Injuries are going to be inevitable, but if we move over to week one, and again, you know, I'm sure you're continuing to learn and prep about Idaho, but it's one of the, and I don't love the FCS dynamic. I never really have. Utah's a massive favorite, 34.5. I think they're going to handle it just fine, but what kind of dynamic positional battle type things are you going to be watching for as you're calling the game? And what do you think we will actually learn about Utah next Thursday?
1: I don't know how much you glean playing an FCS opponent, but it's going to give you real live game action, things you can't simulate in practice. When you practice against the same guys through spring and into fall camp, defensive guys know formations because they see it all over. They know your calls, all of that stuff. So you're going to be going against somebody else. We'll get a look, by the way. Idaho plays Cal Poly this weekend. So, I mean, for those that want to watch a little, I mean, it's the first weekend of college football, week zero. So you'll be able to, I'm going to guess that game's on ESPN Plus. I was looking at my Idaho depth chart today. So probably take a little look at the Vandals this weekend, the Big Skies, Idaho Vandals. But I think what you're going to see is, and what coaches will look for is, what I saw in spring and fall camp, is that becoming reality as we put it into a game situation? You know, score, numbers, all of that stuff, who knows how that plays out? I'm sure they would love to be able to get some of their reserves some time in the second half. But more than anything else, because you don't have preseason games like you do in the NFL, and even if your starters are playing – 10 or 12 snaps. Those are still 10 or 12 real snaps. You're now going to get your guys into real game action, and you can see when you line up against another team that's game planning for you, you know, is the stuff I saw in fall camp, is that beginning to translate just a little bit? So I think that's what you look for as much as anything else.
0: As it pertains to the special teams, kind of a funny dynamic has manifested a little bit. There was a video that surfaced from the Utah social media team of Morgan talking about how they were going to stream every field goal just kind of like online. So the world is watching these guys kick field goals under pressure. And I guess he was encouraging players to make a bunch of noise, and even Morgan himself kind of getting involved in the fray. Have you been able to witness any of these kind of special team dynamics?
1: Oh yeah. They're trying to create that to, you know, again, in practice, it's not quite the same. Maybe your kickers are trying to keep it so the offense doesn't have to run sprints or something at the end of the practice. There's no game on the line type situation. They're trying to simulate as much as they possibly can. Everybody makes noise, coaches, players, all of that stuff, just to try and simulate as much as you can. It's hard to simulate 52,000 people on a practice field. But, yeah, and I'll say this. I think Morgan said it too. He likes his kickers. Not just Dylan Curtis, but his backup, Tanner Cragen, have both had good fall camps. And then Orion Phillips, who was the punter last year, back to punt again this year. I think they feel really good about their kick game and the return game, especially the punt return game. The kick return game is just so weird in college athletics. Everybody seems to like to kick it through and take it at the 25. But the punt game, I mean, Monte Carvalho was really good last year, and he's preseason all Big 12 this year. Teammates absolutely love the kid. He's kind of a Polynesian Britton Covey, same size, same wiggle, good speed. So I think Utah special teams are in pretty good shape right now.
0: So the stories have surfaced now that the Big 12 has joined the SEC and the Big 10. We don't have details yet. It's wild that we're covering the story, but as a result of Daquan Wright being waived by the Browns and then landing to play for Lane Kiffin at LSU, it's just another one of these knee-jerk reactionary things where we're all continuing to suffer from the failure of leadership to see around corners. As I've said a million times, Ed O'Bannon filed his lawsuit in 2008. It's 2026. We all knew at some point these changes were coming. But now the Big 12 is going to join the SEC and the Big 10 in essentially levying punishments, Bill, to schools that actually do go through with this, because for whatever reason, they're not allowed to just basically say you can't do it. So like suspending a coach for half a season, fining a program, and some other pretty punitive punishments are being put in place. So your thoughts on this dynamic and where we find ourselves with a sport that continues to change underneath our feet?
1: Yeah, I mean, leadership at the very, very top should be kind of nipping this in the bud. But I did see that story about SEC schools basically saying they're going to include half-season suspensions for coaches and fines that match 50% of the sport's annual budget and revocation of league voting rights, perhaps. I mean, that's pretty punitive right there for SEC schools. And also, I guess the member schools gave Greg Sankey the authority to impose more sanctions if needed. I don't know how many more sanctions you need from that, because that's pretty punitive right there. Sometimes stuff seems like common sense, Spence, doesn't it? It seems like, hey, if a guy was on an NFL roster, well, then we probably shouldn't do it. By the way, did you notice in both men's basketball and in football, there's one common theme? It's LSU. Mm-hmm. LSU also added in basketball the guy that was on the Jazz, the St. John's kid that was on the Jazz a couple of years ago.
0: Yeah,
1: I think he was on the Jazz Summer League roster. What's his name? Luis? Robert Luis?
0: Oh, let me look it up.
1: Anyway, LSU added him in basketball, and obviously Lane Kiffin's talking about adding the guy that played for him last year at Ole Miss, Daquan Wright. It doesn't need to be this, and it's good to see, you know, you would think that the SEC might be the one that pushes the boundaries, and they seem to be doing it. I'm happy if the Big 12 and the Big 10 and everybody else are following suit. I think it's the right thing to do. The line has to be drawn somewhere, Spence.
0: Yeah.
1: And it can't be drawn in chalk. It's got to be a little bit more of a permanent line. So I like that direction from the SEC and anybody else that might be following suit here.
0: RJ Lewis Jr. Wow. He was a good college player.
1: Yeah, he was good for St. John's a couple of years ago with Patino. I thought I saw him that he signed or committed or he's in school now with LSU.
0: Yeah, that's wild. That's wild. All right. Last thing, Riles, I'll set you loose on this. We were talking about this earlier. I haven't seen anybody pick Utah to win the Big 12. I think with the prediction markets and the sports books still believe it's Tech. The coaches voted BYU. I think Mandel picked BYU. We already talked about Mandel's thing. Here's how I'll phrase the question, and we'll set you loose. Utah will have something to say about who wins the Big 12 championship this year, if what?
1: If their line play lives up to its standard.
0: You think everything else is kind of dialed in?
1: Utah's offensive line is what its usual standard is, and its defensive line is what its usual standard is.
0: Okay. And that's a big if, man.
1: Because to me, the skill position spends are terrific. Leadership is terrific. I think all of that stuff is good. And I think I've said this with you. I think that game against BYU on November the 7th could be kind of a play-in game. I'm also really anxious to see, too, Will Hammond. I think we've just automatically assumed that Will Hammond is going to be okay and ready to go. And I mean, he's coming off the ACL. They seem like they're rushing him back just a little bit, and he might be fine. But, you know, no Sorsby, not a lot of experience behind him. I know Tech is loaded. They've got a lot of talent, but you've got to be good at quarterback to win in any Power Four league. So, but I do believe Utah's, I think they're going to have a say in it, Spence. I do. I like their chances. And you know, the interesting thing is, most everybody kind of pegs Utah third, not Mandel, obviously, but most everybody else says, okay, Tech, BYU, Utah. And that's kind of how the computers have kind of parsed it out too at the Athletic. So I think they're going to be right in the race. I think it's going to be a good year. I think it's going to be a great start for them. And I think the season really begins in late October with Houston. And I think that game with BYU is going to be it may be as big a game as the rivalry scene ever potentially.
0: Yeah, there's a chance. I mean, I don't know that I can in good faith pick BYU to beat Notre Dame, and they've got a couple of tests early on, Arizona at home. There's a good chance both teams are undefeated going into that game, which would make it a lot of fun.
1: Undefeated, maybe one loss, whether they're 8-0 or 7-1, it's a huge game, and I think both are in the mix, certainly, or favorites to be in the mix in November.
0: All right, Riles, thanks for the time, man. Always appreciate it. Have a good week, and we'll chat soon.
1: See you, Spence.
0: Bill Riley, voice of the Utes, 18th season for Bill calling football games. Stevenson Sylvester is the new analyst on the broadcast, and Zach Moss will be on the sidelines. Excited for that.
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